0: A petition to stop his killers being released early from prison has collected more than 1 million signatures. The officer was fatally injured on this day in 2019. And fans of the late singer Bonnie Tyler will have the opportunity to pay their respects later as her coffin will be taken to her former home in Swansea. From Sky News, I'm Daisy Steele.
1: My name is Genevieve. I came across Premiere by accident. Someone introduced me to it and told me what station to go on to on the radio. This was a godsend for me. Having Premier in my life, it helped me in an extremely dark place. And this has been over 20 years now. And the thing about Premier is, it's there 24/7. And as someone who's suffered from clinical depression, it was there to help me in so many dark places. Because when you suffer from depression, you get more dark days than you get bright days. But Premier is like the parents that I never had. Connected me to people who loved God, and they gave me a concept of worth. They helped with my developing my self-worth. And because I didn't have a very great start, it impacted my life in such a way that it haunts me most of the time. But I can always guarantee that when I wake up, I know that Premier can help me to start the day with confidence and hope. And I needed that.
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Winans reveals why she walked away from music at the height of her career. We ask whether near-death experiences offer evidence of life after death, and R.T. 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
6: The top stories this hour. Former Cambridge professor Jason Arday has been found dead at the age of 41. It comes after allegations of plagiarism emerged. He resigned from the university last week, saying the intense media scrutiny had taken a profound toll on him. Labour MP for Clapham and Brixton Hill, Belle Ribeiro-Addy, says the focus now should be on his family.
7: They are the ones that have been affected by this the most, and those closest to him. And the main reason is to ask you, the media, is it not enough? He has been subjected over the past few weeks to some of the worst media scrutiny I've ever seen.
6: Millions of people in England and Wales have been sent an emergency alert warning of a high risk of wildfires. Andy Burnham's urging people to take the message seriously after 19 homes were destroyed by a blaze in Stourbridge in the West Midlands. The Prime Minister's announced a ban on disposable barbecues and warned against any activity that could spark a fire in Tinderbox, Britain. A man's pleaded guilty to shooting dead the boss of an American healthcare company outside a hotel in New York. But lawyers for Luigi Mangione say he can't be assured of fair trial. They're now trying to get a state murder charge thrown out over the death of Brian Thompson in 2024. James Barnacle is from the FBI.
8: Violence driven by hostility toward opportunity and success stands in sharp contrast to the values true Americans hold dear. But rest assured, this FBI never stopped working to bring this killer to justice.
6: Network Rail says it wants to reassure passengers that Britain's network ranks among the safest in the world. It follows two derailments in under 24 hours. Britain's Keely Hodgkinson won silver in the 800 metres at the European Athletics Championships in Birmingham. She was pipped to the post by Swiss rival Audrey Werro, who won in a time of 1 minute 54.81. From Sky News, I'm Daisy Steele.
9: My name is Anne, and I'm from Enfield, Middlesex. I just want to let you know just how vital Premier Radio is to me. As a single mother of three children, and now in my mid-70s on my own, Premier has just supported me, carried me through the worst and the best times. As soon as I wake up in the morning, I reach out my arm and I put Premier Radio on. When I'm home, I have it on throughout the day, and I go to bed at night listening to it. If I'm home, it's on almost 24 hours a day. And in my low times, it's really blessed me. And in my good times, it's blessed me. And all the presenters are so, so wonderful. And I cannot imagine my life without it. I just cannot imagine my life without it. Not only draws me into the family of fellow Christians, but it makes me feel the Lord's presence more and more and more, and I feel so close to him. Thanks be to Premier. Thank you. And thank you for all that you do. God bless.
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8: The top stories this hour. Former Cambridge professor Jason Arday has been found dead at the age of 41. It comes after allegations of plagiarism emerged. He resigned from the university last week, saying the intense media scrutiny had taken a profound toll on him. Millions of mobile phones across England and Wales sounded an emergency alarm last night, warning of a very high risk of wildfires. The piercing sirens were part of the most extensive use yet of the UK's emergency alert system. People were told not to light barbecues, fire pits or fireworks, as Andy Burnham warned Britain is a tinderbox. It follows a series of major fires, including a blaze in Stourbridge, which destroyed 19 homes. Lawyers for a man who's admitted fatally shooting a US healthcare boss have filed a double jeopardy case. Luigi Mangione's admitted federal stalking charges by trailing Brian Thompson to an investor conference in New York in 2024, then gunning him down. The 28-year-old still faces a state murder charge. His lawyer, Karen Friedman, Anion Filo, says that needs to be thrown out.
9: He's been treated differently from every other defendant charged with this offense in New York. However, thankfully, New York law does not permit a person to be prosecuted and punished twice for the exact same crime under a statute that governs successive prosecutions.
8: Network Rail says it wants to reassure passengers that Britain's network ranks among the safest in the world. It follows two derailments in under 24 hours. The BBC has sought to subpoena members of Donald Trump's family as it fights the US president's $10 billion defamation lawsuit against the broadcaster. The case centres on the editing of a speech in a Panorama programme. And Britain's Keely Hodgkinson won silver in the 800 metres at the European Athletics Championships in Birmingham. She was picked to the post by Swiss rival Audrey Werrow. From Sky News, I'm Daisy Steele.
10: I'm Debbie from Leeds. I work with very vulnerable and damaged people, and I go between house visits and I have a car. And when I put the radio on, I always like to choose a Christian radio station because I need to fill my mind with those things, because I hear such bad things sometimes in my job, and my mind can rethink the things that I've heard, and I play over the scenarios, and I feel I just need something of God to fill my mind. And when you're driving, you can't read, you can't look at things, so by having the radio, you're giving me that opportunity to hear God's word in song, in word, and hear testimonies, and it's so helpful, and it definitely helps me. Yeah, this is something that I know makes a difference in my life, but other lives too. And I've got friends who don't know Jesus, and I just pray that if they find this station, that their lives will be transformed. So thank you. I am indebted to you, really, because it helps me get through some really, really tough days. And it's just so important for me. And I just wanted to let you know what that means to me.
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7: The top stories this hour. Former Cambridge professor Jason Arday has been found dead at the age of 41, just days after resigning amid allegations of plagiarism. Police say his death is being treated as unexpected, but is not believed to be suspicious. Arday became Cambridge's youngest black professor in 2023. Speaking to Sky News shortly after his appointment, he described the difficulties he faced growing up.
8: I was diagnosed with autism spectrum disorder when I was three, so a hybrid of autism, Asperger's syndrome, and global development delay. And I guess it's been well kind of publicised now, but I didn't learn speak until I was 11, and I didn't learn to read and write until I was 18.
7: The government sent out emergency alerts to people in England and Wales, warning them of the dangers of wildfires. It says people shouldn't use barbecues or light campfires or fireworks. A powerful 7.7 magnitude earthquake has struck Indonesia, causing buildings and homes to collapse. At least two people have been killed and two others injured. A man's pleaded guilty to shooting dead the boss of an American healthcare company outside a New York hotel. But lawyers for Luigi Mangione say he can't be assured a fair trial. They're now trying to get a state murder charge thrown out over the death of Brian Thompson in 2024. The government insists Britain's railways are amongst the safest in the world following two derailments in under 24 hours. A London-bound train came off the tracks in Wickford in Essex yesterday. Only a day earlier, a separate derailment happened in Lewes in East Sussex, which left two people seriously injured. Andy Bowes-Rodden is deputy editor of Modern Railways.
9: Everything on the railway has a sort of temperature range in which it's designed to work in. There is a question that will be being asked, which is whether over time we need to adjust the operating temperature window to cope with higher temperatures. But I suspect in reality, it is probably a little bit early to say.
7: And Liverpool's owners have agreed to sell about a third of the club to a consortium, including billionaire Amazon founder Jeff Bezos. From Sky News, I'm Daisy Steele.
10: Hello, my name's Sam from Brighton. My husband's a paramedic and I'm a foster carer. Life can be quite stressful at times, and we just find that having Premier on in the background brings a peace and a calm, helps us to come into God's presence, you know, and unwind. About 7 years ago, also, I was very ill. I had an ear infection that just wouldn't go. I had problems with my salivary glands, acid reflux. I lost 2 stone within about 6 weeks, had to keep having antibiotics, couldn't work. I was so alone as time went on. I was actually ill for 7 months. But through Premier, God was really close to me when I'd just sit there and I'd have to rest. And I'd just listen and abide in God's presence. And God literally carried me through that time. I was so sad as well at the time. It seemed, you know, everybody else was really busy, and although I had lots of friends and family, they couldn't really be there for me. Another friend has said to me, who had ME, she said, people can't really do long-term illness. You know, it's just not what we're wired up to do. We're used to people getting better after about a week, you know. And I'd lost all this weight, and the doctors couldn't seem to find out what was wrong. But one day my sister-in-law was worshipping, and she found that God said to her, that Sam's been healed, and sure enough, the next week I was completely better. So yeah, we love to have Premiere on indoors. We find that it keeps a nice, peaceful, calm atmosphere for the children. Children that we have also express wanting to come to church as well. The Bible studies are so helpful, and love listening to people's testimonies and charities. There's so much hope on Premier Christian Radio, and you know the world needs that. So well done to all those who work hard for Premier Christian Radio, because we can't do without you.
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0: Philippians chapter 4, verses 6 and 7. Rejoice in the Lord always. I will say it again, rejoice. Do not be anxious about anything, but in everything by prayer and petition with thanksgiving, present your requests to God. And the peace of God, which transcends all understanding, will guard your hearts and your minds in Christ Jesus.
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2: The top stories this hour. Former Cambridge professor Jason Arday has been found dead at the age of 41. It comes after allegations of plagiarism emerged. He resigned from the university last week, saying the intense media scrutiny had taken a profound toll on him. Labour MP for Clapham and Brixton Hill, Belle Ribeiro Addy, says the focus now should be on his family.
3: They are the ones that have been affected by this the most, and those closest to him. And the main reason is to ask you, the media, is it not enough? He has been subjected over the past few weeks to some of the worst media scrutiny I've ever seen.
2: Fire services are urging people not to call 999, simply to report neighbours having barbecues following the government's nationwide wildfire alert. Millions of us received an emergency phone message last night warning not to light fires, barbecues or fireworks. Network Rail says it wants to reassure passengers that Britain's network ranks among the safest in the world. It follows two derailments in under 24 hours. No significant injuries have been reported after two carriages were involved in an incident near Wickford in Essex yesterday. Two people are still in hospital after Thursday's crash close to Lewes Station in East Sussex. Rachel Heath, who was travelling on the London to Eastbourne service, says it was terrifying.
4: It just started rocking, bumping a bit, and then it started rocking side to side very violently like a seesaw. And I just remember looking around to all of the passengers and just seeing the sheer panic and fear in everyone's face.
2: A man's pleaded guilty to shooting dead the boss of an American healthcare company outside a hotel in New York. But lawyers for Luigi Mangione say he can't be assured a fair trial. And in sport, Britain's Keely Hodgkinson has taken silver in the 800 metres at the European Athletics Championships in Birmingham. She was narrowly beaten by Switzerland's Audrey Wero, who set a championship record of 1 minute 54.81 seconds. From Sky News, I'm Daisy Steele.
5: My name's Marlene. I'm 74 years of age. I just retired last year and I live in a town called Larne. It's on the East Antrim coast here in the north of Ireland. I've lived here all my life and, as I say, I've just retired last year, so I have a lot more time in my hands and I like to do some voluntary work. I was introduced to your station by my younger sister, who just loves it, and she thought she would pass the information on to me, and I'm so glad she did. I love your station because it's so informative. I'm blessed every time I turn it on, whether it's someone asking for prayer, perhaps just speaking on a subject that's dear to my heart, or just perhaps Stuart or Jill Briscoe giving us a lovely talk on some themes from Scripture. It really does my heart good to listen to all the information that you give us on Scripture and on many, many other subjects. Please keep up the good work, and as the Lord said to us all, go into all the world and preach the gospel, and you certainly are doing that. Many thanks, and God bless.
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0: been found dead days after resigning amid plagiarism allegations. He's denied that, but has admitted errors in his work. The 41-year-old, who became the university's youngest black professor in 2023, said the intense public scrutiny and personal attacks had taken a profound toll. Julian Morm is founder of the Good Law Project.
1: What was the public interest in the continued hounding after his resignation in circumstances where his friends were warning, publicly warning media outlets of how vulnerable he is very hard for me to understand.
0: A temporary ban on disposable barbecues has come into force as the government steps up its response to a growing number of wildfires. Millions in England and Wales received an emergency text last night warning against lighting fires, barbecues or fireworks. There have been more wildfires this year than the whole of 2025. 19 homes were destroyed by one blaze in Stourbridge in the West Midlands. Dr. Karen Little is from the University of Birmingham.
2: We talk about the 30-30-30 rule. So over 30 degree temperatures, under 30% relative humidity, and over 30 kilometre per hour wind speeds.
0: An earthquake measuring 7.7 has struck off the coast of Indonesia. It's damaged buildings and homes and killed at least two people. Network Rail has moved to reassure passengers that Britain's railways remain among the safest in the world. It follows two derailments in less than 24 hours in Essex and East Sussex. Britain's Keely Hodgkinson has had to settle for silver in the 800 metres at the European Athletics Championships in Birmingham. She was narrowly beaten by Switzerland's Audrey Werrow. And a stage version of the movie musical The Greatest Showman will open in London's West End next year. The 2017 won a Golden Globe for Best Original Song. From Sky News, I'm Leisha McKenna.
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4: A very good morning to you. This is the Saturday Quiet Time. It's the 15th of August and it's just after 6 o'clock, and I'm Tony Miles here with you on Premier Christian Radio. And whether you're listening to your smart speaker on Holy Island or from anywhere else in the UK on DAB Digital Radio, I want to say you're very welcome. We've got 2 hours of reflective music to start your Saturday, along with the usual reflections, thoughts and prayers. I've got your musical requests and dedications as well. And in a few minutes' time, we'll have John Mansfield with our first reading of the day on the theme of God's presence. But first, here's Orla Fallon.

What a lovely song that is. Orla Fallon and her version of Morning Has Broken. And don't forget, you can get in touch with me here at the Saturday Quiet Time in the usual ways if you want to make your music and dedication requests. 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And keeping with the theme of mornings, this is Morning by Morning, I Will Trust, and it's a song from Pat Barrett.

Pat Barrett on our Saturday Quiet Time and Morning by Morning. And if this morning you feel that you trust the Lord, but you still need his anointing for some reason, remember that God is here with you and wants to bless you. And as you listen to the radio this morning, all you need to do is kneel before him, if not literally, in your heart or in your mind's eye, and to acknowledge his presence and open your heart towards him. Remember that God has promised to be with us always and to never leave us or forsake us. Here's a song from Martha Munizzi called God is Here.

0: God's got a word for somebody in this house tonight. Well, there's an atmosphere of a prophetic voice that's speaking right now. When God shows up, he speaks. He moves. Why don't you lift up your hands right now? Somebody's going to leave encouraged tonight. That heavy burden is lifting right now. That thing you're facing is leaving right now. You're getting your victory right now. Come on, lift up your hands. Somebody who needs to be encouraged. Right now, your faith is returning to you. Your joy is coming back to you.
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2: In my presence is fullness of joy, and at my right hand there are pleasures forevermore. My child, I want you to know this day that I am here beside you. You are surrounded by my deep love. The world may be on your back, and you may feel that everyone wants to put you down. But I am concerned about every little thing in your life. I have stepped down to where you are and know your every heartache and problem. Take your eyes off all the things that trouble you as you look only to me. I want you to know that you are mine. Nothing can separate you from my love, which surrounds you now, not only in the past or in the distant future, but today. I will not abandon you or leave you like an orphan in the storm. I have come to you. There is nothing I don't know about you, but my love for you will never change. There are many things you cannot do, yet together we can achieve much. Give me your whole life. Let me drive you, fly with you, walk with you, dance with you, sing with you. For you are my beloved and my friend. You have not known my heart towards you. Come now, let me show you the pathway that leads to the full glory of my presence.

0: I do hope you're finding the music inspiring this morning. That was Thank You Jesus for the Blood from Charity Gale. Before that, we had Pamela Smith and John Mansfield from the album His Heart Towards Me and a track called In My Presence. And before that, kicking off that little section, Martha Munizzi and God Is Here. Now, don't forget you can get in touch with me here at the Saturday Quiet Time in the usual ways if you want to make your music and dedication requests. 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First word is Premier in the actual message. And don't forget that we are full for this week, so any dedications are for future weeks, and prayer requests will be included next week or the week after. Now, I'm Tony Miles, and on the way we've got music from the likes of Carrie Job, Leanna Crawford, and Kate Simmons. Why not let these women of God minister to you this morning by keeping it here on Premier Christian Radio.
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What a lovely version of Psalm 23. That's called Still Waters, Leanna Crawford, and before that, Carrie Jobe with Be Still My Soul, In You I Rest. Now, I have a little dedication here from Imani, who says, God bless you, Tony Miles. Happy birthday for last Saturday. Thank you very much indeed. And Imani says, I hope you had a fantastic and wonderful birthday. In Jesus' name, amen. Praying hands emoji. Well, thank you very much indeed, Imani. Yes, I did have a wonderful birthday, thank you. Thoroughly spoiled. And talking about spoiling, let me spoil you by playing this song from Kate Simmons.

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A recording of live worship from Keswick, and that was Mighty to Save. And before that, Kate Simmons and God So Loved the World, Thank You for Saving Me. Well, I've got a little list here of Christian festivals that are coming up that you might like to know about. First of all, Greenbelt from the 27th to the 30th of August, which brings a unique blend of progressive Christianity, arts and activism for its final year at the estate. And the faith lineup blends worship circles with thought-provoking theology and social justice. So that's the 27th to the 30th of August. And then we've got the Big Church Festival, which is the 28th to the 30th of August. And the main stage headliners include Lauren Daigle, Cece Winans for the first time, Brooke Ligitwood, Bethel Music, For King and Country, and much more. And also including the Kingdom Choir, the London Christian Choir, and gospel artist Charity Gale, who I played earlier in the programme. And there's another festival as well, and that's David's Tent. That's from the 28th to the 31st of August. Confirmed artists include Alessandro Villas-Boas, Pat Barrett, Jonathan and Melissa Helser, Lucy Grimble, Noel Robinson, KXC, and much more. And the event spans 72 hours of uninterrupted worship alongside teaching and breakout sessions. So plenty going on over the bank holiday weekend. Now, we've been talking about worship. Well, let's have some now from Phil Wickham. This is a cracking song. What an awesome God.

Well, that song was called What a God from Sue Worship, One House Live, featuring Kenzie Walker, Chelsea Plank, and Roosevelt Stewart. And before that, Phil Wickham. And What an Awesome God. And don't forget, you can get in touch with me here at the Saturday Quiet Time in the usual ways if you want to make your dedications, musical requests, or share with me a prayer request. 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Now, I'm Tony Miles, still to come on Premier Christian Radio. We've got CC Winans together with our reading for today, and that's Proverbs 22. It's all coming up soon here on the SQT, the Saturday Quiet Time, where the news is up next.

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3: If you love me, keep my commands. And I will ask the Father, and he will give you another advocate to help you and be with you forever, the Spirit of Truth. The world cannot accept him because it neither sees him nor knows him. But you know him, for he lives with you and will be in you. I will not leave you as orphans. I will come to you. Before long, the world will not see me anymore, but you will see me. Because I live, you also will live. On that day, you will realize that I am in my Father, and you are in me, and I am in you. Whoever has my commands and keeps them is the one who loves me. The one who loves me will be loved by my Father, and I too will love them and show myself to them. Then Judas, not Judas Iscariot, said, "But Lord, why do you intend to show yourself to us and not to the world?" Jesus replied, "Anyone who loves me will obey my teaching. My Father will love them, and we will come to them and make our home with them. Anyone who does not love me will not obey my teaching. These words you hear are not my own. They belong to the Father who sent me. All this I have spoken while still with you. But the Advocate, the Holy Spirit, whom the Father will send in my name, will teach you all things and will remind you of everything I have said to you. Peace I leave with you. My peace I give to you. I do not give to you as the world gives. Do not let your hearts be troubled, and do not be afraid."
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6: Top stories this hour. The family of the former Cambridge professor Jason Arday say the campaign of misinformation was too much for him. The 41-year-old's been found dead days after resigning from the Faculty of Education over allegations of plagiarism, which he denied. He became the university's youngest black professor in 2023. Academic and author Keninde Andrews saw him a few days ago.
7: I actually had dinner with him on Monday. And part of that was we tried to get together and support him. He came to me a year ago because this has been going on for him for 3.5 years. As soon as he became professor at Cambridge, there were those people who didn't believe that there should be a black person in that role.
6: Fire chiefs are urging people not to call 999

0: report barbecues unless there's an emergency. Millions in England and Wales received a government text last night warning not to light anything that could trigger wildfires. One that spread in Stourbridge in the West Midlands has destroyed 19 homes and 500 acres of land. Farmer Daniel Pardo helped fight it.
1: 20 of us, local farming community, all working together to work in fire breaks. I was over there with a self-propelled sprayer, using that as a tender to try and treat hot spots and treat the leading edge of the flames. We've never seen anything like that move so fast.
0: Investigations are looking at whether heat was a factor in two derailments on Britain's rail network in under 24 hours. One was near Wickford in Essex yesterday, and two people are still in hospital after Thursday's crash close to Lewes Station in East Sussex. Two people have died after a small aircraft crashed in northwest Wales. Police say the plane came down in a remote area of Gwynedd. People are being warned not to drive to Heathrow Terminals 2 and 3 to allow more time for journeys. Flooding is in the middle of the airports, led to road closures. And Olympic champion Keely Hodgkinson's been pipped to the 800 metres title at the European Athletics Championships. Swiss rival Audrey Wero took gold in the race in Birmingham. From Sky News, I'm Leisha McKenna.
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3: Waking up across the UK this Saturday morning, it's a lovely start for many, particularly across southern England, where it's already feeling rather warm with plenty of hazy sunshine, reaching around 25 Celsius. Wales is also enjoying a largely dry day with sunny spells, seeing temperatures like 24 Celsius in Cardiff. Heading north, Northern Ireland is mostly dry and bright, though Belfast is a little cloudier at around 14 Celsius. For Scotland, expect the cloudiest skies and a scattering of light showers, with Edinburgh at 13 Celsius. Winds remain light across the country.
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CC Winans, and worthy of it all, a very good morning. This is the Saturday Quiet Time, and I'm Tony Miles, as usual, on a Saturday morning on Premier Christian Radio. And if you're just waking up in Great Yarmouth and having a cup of tea or coffee or juice or Adam's Ale, aka water, and listening to me via DAB digital radio, then you're very welcome. Over this hour, we'll have reflections, thoughts and prayers, as well as your musical requests and dedications. We'll also have your prayer requests, a reading from Proverbs chapter 22, as I continue to read through that book of the Old Testament, which will be coming up in just over half an hour. But for now, I have a dedication, and it's from Emily Stewart, who's a regular listener to the programme. And she sent this last week, which says, "Good morning, Tony. How are you? I'm very well, thank you. Hope you're having a happy birthday." That was last week, and I'm just reading it this week. "Please, can you play Holy Forever for me? That song really gets my hands going, although my thumbs are sore at the moment because of my arthritis. But no pain, no gain, and it won't stop me." Well, well done, Emily. Let's get those hands moving this morning as we worship together with Holy Forever.

What a wonderful song, played especially for Emily Stewart this morning. Chris Tomlin's Holy Forever. And I hope you enjoyed that and you've got your thumbs going, despite the arthritis. Bless you. Don't forget, you can send me a message, rather like that one from Emily Stewart, in a number of ways. If you'd like me to play something for you next Saturday morning, you can email me, studio@premier.org.uk, where you can tell me about the songs that you'd like to hear and wake up to, why you'd like to hear them, and who you'd like it for. Or you can text me, 66777. Make sure the first word's Premier, and your message will be charged at your standard network rate. Now, I do take prayer requests, and I have some come in each week. And what I like to do is just to read a few of them. And as I read them, I encourage you to pray as I'm reading, because these are folk who've shared what's on their hearts and asked their Premier family to lift them up in prayer. And I hope you will do that this morning. First of all, Mark Nichols says, "Thanks be to God for the answer to prayer, for Ben and his job probation, that God would continue to bless him and that all my family might come to know Jesus as their Lord and their Saviour. Amen." Well, thank you, Mark. And we do, many of us, pray for our families and our friends to come to the Lord. And of course, when we have special requests for people, we ask in the name of Jesus that he will answer our prayers according to his will and purpose. David has sent a message. "I'm very much a person who looks to God to back up his word. And some might consider it a bit audacious, but it does say that we can approach his throne with boldness and in confidence. So here goes. Could you possibly please request of the Lord that he will deliver me from my physical afflictions? And as I have and am placing my hope and trust in the Lord, according to Isaiah 40 verse 31, that he shall renew my health and strength. Thanks, David." Well, David, we do pray for you today. And Henry says, "Premier, please play a hymn of thanks to the Lord, for he is healing and curing my throat cancer. Also, I give thanks for the treatment I received from the staff at my local NHS hospital, Henry." Well, Henry, we continue to pray for you and thank you for that really good news and testimony. And it's always good to pray for those who care for us and who treat us in our hospitals. And if you are working in a hospital today or working at a surgery, perhaps, we pray that God will bless you in your caring for others. Now, here's a song which I think will be appropriate for Henry. And as we hear it, perhaps we can pray also for David and for Mark, that God will bless them and heal them. This is Delirious, and thank you for saving me.

Don't be afraid, for I have ransomed you. I have called you by name. You are mine. It's not hard, my son. I only desire your upward glance. I want you to know I am here, with you, for you. My desire is for you to know me as your father, as your dearest friend. I will never ever reject you. I know your fears. I know your heart. I know your stress. And yet, I love you more than you can ever know. I will build you up. I will restore you. I will give you back the years you've lost in pain. I will bring you into a fruitful orchard where the blossoms of spring will turn into the fruit of harvest. I breathe my peace into you now, the peace of being whole again. Come, just look up and see. Let me open your eyes. You are mine, and I am still holding you. Don't think that I ever let you go or stopped watching over you. Your tiny seed of faith is ready to rise into a determined forest fire, out of which will come new life for all to see. A surprise of joy inexpressible.

0: Maranatha music on our Saturday quiet time, and He Knows My Name, and that followed Pamela Smith and John Mansfield from the CD His Heart Towards Me, and a track called You Are Mine. And kicking off that little section, as requested by Henry, a song of thanks, and it's Delirious. Thank you for saving me. Now, I'm Tony Miles. This is the Saturday Quiet Time on Premier Christian Radio. Thank you for joining me on this Saturday morning. And don't forget that you can help pick the music for the weeks to come. Maybe you'd like to help someone celebrate a birthday or an anniversary or a special occasion of some sort. Or you know somebody who's going through a tough time. Perhaps they're grieving or suffering some kind of illness or struggle with their health, and you'd like to encourage them. Well, I'd love to hear from you. We are full for this week, but if you'd like dedications for future weeks, please, this morning, can you email me, studio@premier.org.uk. 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It's all happening here on the Saturday Quiet Time on Premier Christian Radio.
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3: I'm the Reverend Pat Allerton of St. Peter's Notting Hill. 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
0: Good morning, it's Tony Miles on the Saturday Quiet Time, and I've got another dedication for you. Happy birthday to Alana Geary, who was 13 last Tuesday, the 11th of August, and it says, lots of love from Mum Evelyn, Dad Albert, Sister Unique and Zion, and all the family and friends across the world. And may God continue to bless and guide you in all that you do, Alana. And the message is many happy returns. Well, how lovely to be able to celebrate your 13th birthday, not just last Tuesday, but also today on Saturday. And this song is for you, and it's Whitney Houston,

Whitney Houston on the SQT this morning, and Jesus Loves Me, and a very happy birthday to Alana Geary, who was 13 last Tuesday. Happy birthday from all the family, and I hope you enjoyed that this morning. And welcome along to anybody else who's listening to the Saturday Quiet Time for the first time this morning. And as I usually do, I'm going to continue reading through our book of the Bible at the moment. We're in Proverbs. I've got to Proverbs 22, beginning at the 26th verse, and we'll run into the first five verses of chapter 23. And I'm reading from the NIV UK translation, published by Hodder and Stoughton. And we're reading some more of the 30 wise sayings that are listed at this point in Proverbs. Saying 4. Do not be one who shakes hands in pledge or puts up security for debts. If you lack the means to pay, your very bed will be snatched from under you. Saying 5. Do not move an ancient boundary stone set up by your ancestors. Saying 6. Do you see someone skilled in their work? They will serve before kings. They will not serve before officials of low rank. Saying 7. When you sit to dine with a ruler, note well what is before you, and put a knife to your throat if you are given to gluttony. Do not crave his delicacies, for that food is deceptive. Saying 8. Do not wear yourself out to get rich, and do not trust your own cleverness. Cast but a glance at riches, and they are gone, for they will surely sprout wings and fly off to the sky like an eagle. This is the word of the Lord. Thanks be to God. Well, next Saturday morning, we'll continue reading through those 30 wise sayings that are actually included in Proverbs chapter 22 and 23. More of that next week. I've got another dedication here for today. It's from Paul, who writes these words. Dear Tony and Daniel, thank you. It's my wife's 78th birthday on Saturday the 15th of August. She has Alzheimer's, but remembers singing in Christ Alone in a choir on stage in Littlehampton. Please play this wonderful song for her on her birthday. Thank you in anticipation. Yours, Paul. That's Mary's husband. Well, Paul will be delighted to play this for you this morning. I'm glad, despite the Alzheimer's, that dear Mary's able to recognise this and remember as well. This is Stuart Townend.

Stuart Townend's In Christ Alone, and that was played especially for Mary. And it was your husband, Paul, that suggested we played that this morning, and I hope it brings back those memories of being in a choir on stage in Littlehampton. May God richly bless you both. Now, before that, I was reading Proverbs chapter 22, verses 26 to 29, and then chapter 23, verses 1 to 5 from the NIV UK translation, published by Hodder and Stoughton. And I'll continue working my way through that book of the Old Testament next Saturday morning. And don't forget, if you'd like to tell me about the songs that you'd like to hear and wake up to on a Saturday, then please do use your Premier Plus app to send me a message or by emailing studio@premier.org.uk. You can also send your prayer requests by the same method. Now, here's a song I haven't played on Saturday Quiet Time before. It's very good. It's Josiah Queen and it's called Dusty Bibles.

Dusty Bibles on our Saturday Quiet Time from Josiah Queen. And the 7 o'clock hour of the Saturday Quiet Time is slipping away from us this morning. But I have a prayer ahead of the big breakfast with Max and Lydia to set you up for the rest of the day. But it's that time where we take a look at the SQT events diary for this Saturday, the 15th of August, which is Assumption Day. A significant celebration for Christians around the world as it honours the belief that Mary, the mother of Jesus, was taken into heaven. The day marks a joyful occasion filled with reverence and gratitude. For believers, it's a moment to reflect on the divine grace bestowed upon Mary and its meaning in their faith. Church communities, particularly in the Roman Catholic Church, often gather to pray, sing hymns, and participate in religious services, making the day a heartfelt expression of devotion. And many countries in Europe and South America treat it as a day off and as a summer festival. It's all go in Edinburgh today, the 15th of August, as the Tattoo and Fringe Festival are currently taking place. But now also underway is the Edinburgh Art Festival. That's Britain's largest annual celebration of visual art. What's more, the Edinburgh International Book Festival is taking place, all happening in Edinburgh. That book festival offers more than 800 events featuring everyone from rising stars of fiction to Nobel Prize winners. The book festival allows visitors to meet their favourite authors. Sounds fantastic. Afternoon Tea Week started earlier this week and continues today. Saturday the 15th of August, it taps into the British tradition of having afternoon tea, very civilised. It's meant to help bring a bit of elegance and pomp to an otherwise unremarkable time of day in the latter part of the afternoon. Afternoon Tea Week was established to help secure a tradition that has graced British afternoons since the 1840s. In those days, dinner often wasn't served until 8 p.m. And since a full lunch wasn't actually a thing, what was a hungry person to do in the hours of the afternoon? Well, obviously, it was to create a mini meal in the middle of the day, of course. And hence, Afternoon Tea Week runs until tomorrow. Now, today is also World Honeybee Day and also World Greatness Day, a special moment to honour greatness in all its shapes, and it calls us to pause and appreciate the people and things that lift our spirits, whether it's a kind neighbour or a loyal pet. This day invites us to acknowledge positive energy around us. It also nudges us to notice the spark inside each person. We don't ever need an excuse to honour God, but perhaps we can use today to speak about him to someone, especially someone who hasn't ever encountered the love of our Saviour. Now, tomorrow is Sunday the 16th of August, which will be National Tell a Joke Day. Don't know if you're like me. If anybody says, tell me a joke, I can never remember them. I just remember them probably at times when I should probably keep quiet. Tomorrow is also National Roller Coaster Day, a day when you can tell a joke on a roller coaster, I suppose. It's also Victory in Japan Day, also known as VJ Day, which marks the anniversary of Japan's surrendering during World War II, which effectively ended the war. Tomorrow is also International Geocaching Day, an annual celebration of the worldwide GPS treasure hunting game. The day encourages players, known as geocachers, to head outdoors, find hidden containers using satellite coordinates, and to connect with a global community of millions. There we are. But if you're too old to remember all of that, you might remember that in 1977, Elvis Presley, the king of rock and roll, passed away at Graceland in Memphis, Tennessee, on the 16th of August, which is the same day in history as tomorrow. And finally, looking ahead to Monday, the 17th of August, it will be National Non-Profit Day, recognising the impact and work of non-profit organisations, some of whom do some amazing things inside and outside the church. And that concludes the reading of today's SQT Events Diary, and there'll be more next Saturday morning. Now here's a song that's sure to get you moving, so limber up for praise and elevation worship.

Featuring Brandon Lake, Chris Brown and Chandler Moore, that was Elevation Worship and a song called Praise. Don't forget the Big Breakfast with Max and Lydia is coming up after 8 o'clock this morning. So make sure you keep it tuned so you can hear that programme. And also, I've got a little dedication here to take us towards the news, which will be at 8 o'clock. And it simply says, Premier, please wish my best friend birthday wishes and many happy returns. Enjoy your day. Love. And then there's no name. And it doesn't actually say the name of the friend as well. Anyway, I've done it. I've read the dedication. So if it's your birthday, enjoy it. And if you know someone who's wishing you love, well, it's probably this person. So we've got some Forrest Frank and Good Day coming up after this prayer this morning. Let's pray together. And my prayer to set you up for the rest of the day today is called the Serenity Prayer from Reinhold Niebuhr. And he lived from 1892 to 1971. God, give us grace to accept with serenity the things that cannot be changed, courage to change the things which should be changed, and the wisdom to distinguish the one from the other. Living one day at a time, enjoying one moment at a time, accepting hardship as a pathway to peace, taking as Jesus did the sinful world as it is, not as I would have it, trusting that you will make all things right if I surrender to your will, so that I may be reasonably happy in this life and supremely happy with you forever in the next. Amen. Well, it's just left for me to say, may God richly bless you. Have a wonderful weekend. We're going to head towards the Big Breakfast, which is being served up after the 8 o'clock news. And this is Forrest Frank taking us in that direction with Good Day. I'm about to-

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7: John chapter 14, verses 1 to 4. 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You know the way to the place where I am going.
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10: Hello, I'm Kelly Valencia. The family of former Cambridge professor Jason Arday say the campaign of misinformation was too much for him. The 41-year-old has been found dead days after resigning from the Faculty of Education over allegations of plagiarism, which he denied. He became the university's youngest black professor in 2023. Academic and author Kellen Day Andrews saw him a few days ago.
11: I actually had dinner with him on Monday, and part of that was we tried to get together and support him. He came to me a year ago, because this has been going on for him for 3.5 years. As soon as he became professor at Cambridge, there were those people who didn't believe that there should be a black person in that role.
10: Fire chiefs are urging people

0: not to call 999 to report barbecues unless there is an emergency. Millions in England and Wales received a government text last night warning not to light anything that could trigger wildfires. One that spread in Stourbridge in the West Midlands has destroyed 19 homes and 500 acres of land. Farmer Daniel Pardo helped fight it.
1: 20 of us, local farming community, all working together to work in fire breaks. I was over there with a self-propelled sprayer, using that as a tender to try and treat hot spots and treat the leading edge of the flames. We've never seen anything like that move so fast.
0: Meanwhile, in Spain, emergency teams have moved the remains of three medieval kings from a monastery after a major wildfire threatened the site. The bones of the 11th century rulers were taken to a museum about 50 miles away, along with historic paintings and other valuable artifacts. The fire has already burnt more than 9,000 hectares and forced thousands of people to leave their homes. Back in the UK, the government insists Britain's railways are amongst the safest in the world, following two derailments in under 24 hours. A London-bound train came off the tracks in Wickford in Essex yesterday. Only a day earlier, a separate derailment happened in Lewes in East Sussex, which left two people seriously injured. Both are being investigated. Andy Bowes-Roden is deputy editor at Modern Railways.
2: Everything on the railway has a sort of temperature range in which it's designed to work in. There is a question that will be being asked, which is whether over time we need to adjust the operating temperature window to cope with higher temperatures. But I suspect in reality, it is probably a little bit early to say.
0: A powerful 7.7 magnitude earthquake has struck Indonesia's Flores region, causing buildings and homes to collapse. At least two people have been killed and two others injured, with patients evacuated from hospitals. And a new Lifeway research study suggests that there is a strong connection between being part of a church small group and growing in your faith. People who attend a small group five or more times a month are more likely to serve a church and in their communities, study the Bible, build Christian friendships, and talk with others about their faith.
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0: This Saturday morning, southern England is enjoying glorious warmth, with London reaching around 27 degrees Celsius and feeling locally hot under sunny intervals. Further north, Scotland sees a cloudier start with scattered showers, and Glasgow is 17 degrees Celsius. Wales is mostly dry and bright, with Cardiff reaching a pleasant 25 degrees. Northern Ireland has a cloudy outlook with a few light showers, and Belfast sees 19 degrees Celsius. Enjoy your weekend. That's your latest from the Premier News team.
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1: Good morning to you. It's just after 8 o'clock on Saturday, the 15th of August, and you are, of course, listening to Big Breakfast. Where else would you be on a Saturday morning?
2: Yes, very good morning, and thank you to Kelly for bringing us the latest news. I love that at the end. Have a good weekend. I will, Kelly. I will indeed. Do you know what? Kelly said to me in the office, and I'm going to out to her. She wants to be on Big Breakfast, so I think we're going to find space for her.
1: Kelly, you're welcome here anytime.
2: You're very welcome. The Big Breakfast table is large, plenty of seats, and wherever you're listening this morning, do pull up a chair at the Big Breakfast table, because we have saved you a spot.
1: Absolutely. This is the place where you get spiritually fueled for the weekend with all the nourishment, and actually none of the washing up.
2: Perfect.
1: So, perfect. Max, I'm back.
2: Yeah, 2 full weeks. It's been,
1: Have you missed me?
2: You know how they say a long, cold winter. I've had a long, hot summer without you. But don't worry, it's. I've kept things, you know, I think I've kept the ship steady. The ship steady.
1: You've kept things running.
2: Yeah, everything's in running order, I think. Nothing too crazy happened, I don't believe.
1: Well,
2: you have to ask those listening.
1: I'm glad to be back.
2: Good,
1: It's been a long time.
2: Tell us all about it later on, because we've got to get into the menu for this morning, which is, we're talking about exam results. Now, I'm not talking about marking us on how well we're doing at Big Breakfast Hosts. I'm sure you'll give us A stars. I don't really want individual grades, just in case. And obviously, it's all 9s and 8s and 7s and 6s nowadays.
1: It is. Things have changed.
2: It's all nonsense. I don't understand it anymore.
1: Do you know, I was the first year to have
2: a 9.
1: The 9s and the 8s and the 7s.
2: Did we need to change it? I don't understand. What was the problem with the A's? Everyone understood them.
1: We'll chat more about it, but I think it was all about being able to add, you know, more grades on if we needed to. I believe.
2: Right.
1: I don't know. You're asking the wrong person here.
2: Well,
1: but
2: GCSE results is coming up this week. We also had the A-level results, am I right? And people have found
1: last
2: out
1: week,
2: whether they got into the universities they wanted to get into. So we're going to be talking about how we celebrate this, and for those who might feel like it's the end of the world, how you can still bring that all to God and, you know that your identity is not in your exam results.
1: Yeah, how can we as parents, as carers, as youth leaders, as mentors, how can we be just like Jesus and keep young people grounded when they've smashed it without dampening their celebration? And how do we lift them up when the results don't go to plan? So that is all coming up in this hour.
2: Yes, plus later on, which upcoming movies and current movies should Christians be skipping? We're heading to the cinema to find out which films are actually worth your hard-earned cash and which ones might better be left alone.
1: Indeed. Charles Merritt from Youthscape is our resident movie expert, excluding myself.
2: Yes, of course. Too right.
1: And we'll be talking The Odyssey, talking Dune, Spider-Man and more. So I'm really excited for that.
2: I've seen Spider-Man. Fantastic film. So I'll be talking about that heavily, because that's one of the only ones I've seen. at 10:30 this morning, that will be the conversation with Charles. Alongside that, we'll be serving up another helping of the Good News feed. We'll venture into our cultural corner, and we'll get the adrenaline pumping with another high-stakes round of Spill the Tea and Coffee.
1: Plus, we're going to be taking hold of the Sword of the Spirit, i.e. the Bible, and we'll be opening it up together. What a treat that will be.
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1: Before we get carried away, though, this morning, let's begin where we always do, by fixing our eyes on Jesus. We love to start our time together by praying with and for you, because you really are a part of the Big Breakfast family. So how can we pray for you today? Maybe it's something personal, maybe it's your family, your church, your workplace or your community, whatever it is. We would love the privilege of praying with you.
2: Yes, you can text us on 66777. Just start your message with the word Premier, and do check with the bill payer on that one. 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I'll say that again, 0303 040 1000. Emails studio@premier.org.uk, and also the Premier Plus app. There are 4 ways to get in touch, and as I always say, a pigeon carrier will also do that as well, if you like. Just send it to Premier HQ. Yeah.
1: Might be a bit late.
2: Okay. Also, our offices are sort of downstairs, so I think like the pigeon would be a bit confused. Anyway, let's go to some worship now. This is Lou Fellingham with We Are The Church.

0: That was Lou Fellingham with We Are The Church on Big Breakfast. It's just gone 8:15. Thank you for starting your Saturday morning with us. A bit cooler today in some parts of the UK, so I hope you're taking a moment to breathe. Last night was a struggle to get to sleep, but this morning, my window, the curtain was just flowing all over the place, and I thought, oh, thank goodness for that. It's like the Holy Spirit's entered in, and I feel so much more peace.
1: I can only echo your sentiments, Max.
0: What's the point of a fan if it's just going to blow hot air back at you? That's what I'll say.
1: Yeah, I think you're speaking the thoughts of many.
0: I can't afford
1: Max.
0: Those really nice ones that, you know, the really tall ones that look really grand and deluxe.
1: Well, I'm hoping that the heat waves, that however many is it is, 4 or 5, are now over.
0: We so pray.
1: We won't need any more fans. Anyway, in just a few minutes.
0: And also the government alert. Did you get the government alert?
1: Oh, yes. Yeah, I did.
0: I know it was quite scary to get a government alert and for it to be about wildfires, but I felt like it was quite a unifying moment. I was walking down the street and everyone was going, did you just get that? Did you just get that? And I thought, we're all here together.
1: Yeah.
0: We all can just
1: all
0: come
1: one.
0: Together. Yeah, we're all one.
1: Yeah.
0: With one phone.
1: I think I was just walking into my house at the time.
0: Oh, lovely. So, I was on my way to get a kebab. Anyway.
1: Lovely stuff. In just a few moments, we're going to take some time to pray together. There's still a bit of time for you to send in your prayer requests, but you do have to be speedy. You can text us on 66777. 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
0: Yes, we're going to be praying together after our daily devotional with Jonathan Edwards. This is Be Still and Know.
2: Welcome to Be Still and Know. I'm Jonathan Edwards, and this is our opportunity to hear what God is saying to us today. Acts chapter 11, verses 25 and 26. Then Barnabas went to Tarsus to look for Saul, and when he found him, he brought him to Antioch. The disciples were called Christians first at Antioch. Barnabas's famous gift of encouragement was not only expressed in words, he also took action. He could see that the church in Antioch desperately needed a good leader, and he was convinced that he knew the right man. Antioch in Syria was a busy commercial center, and it had a very mixed population. There were many Jews in the city and an increasing number of people from a non-Jewish background who were following Christ. That a good appointment was made. And Barnabas was sure that Saul had exactly the right qualifications. Having tracked down Saul, Barnabas took him back to Antioch. There they spent a year working alongside one another in the church, which was to be the springboard for the mission to the Gentile world. It was in cosmopolitan Antioch that the followers of Christ were first called Christians. It's so significant that the title Christian is totally focused on a person. We are members of the church, but it would be horribly misleading if we were known as churchites or churchians. Christian faith is rooted in a personal relationship with Jesus Christ himself. The church is a large and complex organization made of human beings who regularly get a great deal wrong. The church is often deeply disappointing and embarrassing, and we frequently wince at its many failures and shortcomings. But Jesus never lets us down, and we can be proud to bear his name. So let me ask you, what does the word Christian mean to you? Now let's pray together. Dear Father, thank you for your Son, Jesus Christ, and for the privilege of being his followers.

0: Amen. Well, I'm so glad you've joined me today. I encourage you to join me every day for Be Still and Know here on Premier. Or you might like to join the thousands of people who listen to this on podcast, which is, of course, available at any time. I hope you have a great day today. God bless you.
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0: That was Simon Brading's version of Amazing Grace. And you're listening to Big Breakfast. Before that, you heard Jonathan Edwards with our daily devotional, Be Still and Know. You're listening to Big Breakfast with Max and Lydia. Now, just before that song, we were talking about the government alert on the phones yesterday about the heat wave and the wildfires. Sharon Essex says, I didn't get a government alert on my phone, but my sister did. I wonder why that was. She lives with me. She was having a nice rest, dozing off, and it startled her.
1: Yeah. It startled many people, didn't it?
0: It did, because even if your phone was on silent, it just overrides that. And I think it was all a bit strange to suddenly hear a beeping noise all around you, thinking, Jesus, are you coming back?
1: My social media feed has been just full of people's reactions to the alert. A lot of people driving who were startled.
0: We're so dramatic as human beings, aren't we?
1: But do you know, it's pretty scary. If you were, I don't know, driving or doing something really important and you had that alert, that must have been really scary.
0: I mean, imagine if you're in one of your favourite songs. It'd be annoying, wouldn't it?
1: Or do you know what? I saw that it interrupted The One Show on BBC
0: One
1: last night.
0: Oh, you're joking. Not The One Show. Anyway, as I say, you're listening to Big Breakfast with Max and Lydia, and it's a very special part of the show, isn't it?
1: It is. We have reached the point in the morning where we come together as the Big Breakfast family to pray. So let's start with a little bit of Psalm 111. Praise the Lord. I will extol the Lord with all my heart in the council of the upright and in the assembly. Great are the works of the Lord. They are pondered by all who delight in them. Glorious and majestic are his deeds, and his righteousness endures forever. He has caused his wonders to be remembered. The Lord is gracious and compassionate. He provides food for those who fear him. He remembers his covenant forever. Amen.
0: Amen. We've had a prayer request from someone who hasn't said their name, but they're asking for a shift in their living situation, which is affecting their well-being because of their neighbours. So God, we ask that you would intervene into this situation, be their shield, and we pray that you place a hedge of protection around their property. And where there is disagreement and frustration with the neighbours, God, I pray that you just bring your peace to that situation, and that as they go to bed tonight, there would be a real sense of calm and transcendent peace in that area, in that building, God, we pray. Amen.
1: Amen. And Father, we're joining with Alid this morning. Alid's asked for prayer over some pretty strong strongholds in her life. So Lord, I pray over these things that are weighing on her mind, these traumatic things that have been weighing on Alid, these strongholds over her life. Lord, I pray that you would heal some of these things that are really difficult things that she's held on to for years, Father. I pray that you would be the healer over Alid's life. And Father, I pray for any of us who've got strongholds, who've got things that just don't seem to go away, those things that we've been grappling with, been really struggling with for a long time, Lord. We know that you are the God of transformation. You are the God who can do all things. So, Lord, we pray that these areas of our lives that feel burdensome, that feel like they're not shifting, Lord, we pray that you would swoop in these areas, that you would be the healer over these things, that your healing hand would be over all of these things, whether that's mental, physical, or spiritual. Amen.
0: Amen. Good morning to Emily. Emily is one of the, she's a big part of the Big Breakfast family here, and we've been praying for her ongoing health issues. She says this week, my arthritis has been really painful and I'm struggling to get hold of rheumatology. They're not the quickest to get back to me. And she doesn't like having injections done because it's the same every time I need them. They take forever. She says, I probably shouldn't be so impatient and I should probably remember it's God's timing, but it feels like waiting forever. I'm sure we can all relate to that feeling, Emily, of thinking, oh, I know I shouldn't be impatient, but God, really, does it have to take this long? So Lord, we do just pray again that you would just intervene in Emily's health complications, God, and bring your healing hand to her. And I pray for those moments of waiting for doctors and specialists to get back to her, God, that you'd build up that patience in her, but also in that there would be a quicker process and she would be able to see the people she needs to reduce this pain, God. We just pray that your kindness would be to reduce the pain in her body right now, Jesus, and fill her again with your Holy Spirit this weekend. Amen.
1: Amen. Now, Joy's been in touch. I don't think she's actually asked for prayer, but Joy has said, I hope you're both well. Looking forward to the show as I prepare to meet some friends to go cycling at 9:30. I was just wondering about Max's gravelly voice, though.
0: I do have a more... I mean, you can let me know. Is my voice more gravelly this morning? Sometimes you wake up as a man, and it does feel like you swallowed some rocks, but maybe it's just me growing older and becoming wiser. I don't know.
1: Maturity.
0: That's all I can say, Joy.
1: Well, anyway, Joy, you haven't asked for prayer, but I think let's just pray for Joy anyway.
0: I'm going to say pray for my voice.
1: Yeah, and that too. Father God, we thank you for Joy. We thank you for all that she is, Lord. We thank you for these friends that she's about to go cycling with at 9:30 this morning. Lord, I pray that you would protect them as they go cycling. Lord, I pray that you would be in the centre of their conversations as well. Would they have a really blessed time, a really fun, enjoyable time this morning? In Jesus' name, amen.
0: Amen. We've got Irina who sent us our prayer report every week, and which we absolutely love, a little bit of a praise report, you could say. Mm-hmm. She says, I'm starting by giving thanks for Premier's Breakfast Show, thank you very much, and for the Hillsong Conference in Europe in October, both very uplifting and encouraging for many. Then her prayer for herself is for strength at work as we go through the fifth heat wave. Yes, I'm sure we can all want prayer. We all want prayer for that one. Yeah. And also for rest and renewal at home. And also for cancer patients who are coming in for their surgeries this week, so that maybe surrounded by peace, strength, reassurance, and good care. So God, you know Irina's prayers, you've seen her praise report, and I pray that you would just intervene in her life, God, as she deals with the heat wave, give her strength, give her rest, give her renewal. And I pray for all those who are dealing with cancer diagnosis this week, God, or yeah, heading to the GP to find out some news, God, that you would be there, their refuge and their comfort in this time. And I pray for their families as well, that you just protect them, Jesus. In your name we pray. Amen.
1: Amen. And finally, we're just going to pray with Liz in Manchester. Liz has asked that we would pray for those in Stourbridge who suddenly lost their homes in the wildfires and anyone else affected by these awful situations. So Lord, yeah, we join with Liz in praying for these people who have lost their homes, their possessions, things that they rely on. Father, we just pray that you would be so close to these people in this really, really difficult time, this devastating time. Father, I pray that you would be their refuge and their strength in this time, that you would bring peace to that situation as well. And Father, we pray for our emergency workers as well, who are helping to deal with these really difficult situations, whether that's on the railway, whether that's in the fire service, whatever it is, Lord, we pray that you would give them strength and give them wisdom and discernment as well as they go about their service. We pray this in Jesus' name. Amen.
0: Amen. Thank you so much for sending in your prayer request this morning. It's always a privilege to pray with you and for your family and friends. Now, if we didn't manage to read your prayer request out this morning, please be assured that all your prayer requests will be sent across to our Premier Lifeline team, who will be spending time covering you in prayer throughout this week. So don't go anywhere. In just a moment, we're going to be gearing ourselves up for GCSE Results Day. Oh, Lydia, I've got butterflies. I'm just reminded of that day walking to school, picking up the envelope with my mates.
1: Yeah.
0: And you all just sort of nervously look at each other like, did we all get similar results? Is there one of us who's going to have
1: egg churning
0: on my face? Yeah.
1: Do you know what? That is such a... It's a memory, it's a feeling that I don't think will ever, ever leave me. But we'll be talking about that in just
0: a moment. Deep there. We're going to be talking about that after Kelly brings us the latest headlines.
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4: Hello, I'm Kelly Valencia. Former Cambridge University professor Jason Arday has been found dead. The 41-year-old resigned last week from the Faculty of Education after claims of plagiarism, which he denied. His family say they're in shock and that he faced a campaign of misinformation. The government's warning people should not use barbecues or light anything that could spark fires. Emergency alerts were sent to millions of people in England and Wales last night, warning them of the dangers of wildfires in the hot weather. A 7.7 magnitude earthquake has struck Indonesia, with buildings and homes collapsing. Preliminary reports say at least 5 people have been killed. An American missionary who was kidnapped in Niger last year has been released. Kevin Rideout is currently in US custody, according to SIM, the Christian organisation he worked for. The pilot missionary is said to be in good health. And a new LifeWay research study suggests that there is a strong connection between being part of a church small group and growing in your faith. People who attend a small group 5 or more times a month are more likely to serve a church, study the Bible, and talk with others about their faith. That's your latest from the Premier News team.
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0: Crowder with Happy Day, just after 8:30 on this Saturday morning. You're listening to Big Breakfast with Max and Lydia. Thank you to Kelly for bringing us the latest headlines. Now, we've had someone get in touch, haven't we, Max?
1: Yes, Joy said, thank you so much for praying for me, Lydia. You just don't know. I didn't send in a request, but I was prayed for anyway. I sense God's love for me through that. It's a long story. Thank you.
0: Aww.
1: He sees me. I love that when you might have said something off the cuff that actually God really spoke to Joy there. So, yeah, we love praying for you. And it doesn't really matter that we're not in the same room because God can still use our prayers.
0: Absolutely.
1: Very shortly, we're going to be talking about GCSE results, exam results day. It could be A-levels, university, you name it. It could be your accountancy results. We all get the same butterflies. How do we deal with those? And how do we bring it to the Lord? That comes after this.
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0: KXC and Kaylee with Oh God Would You Move on Big Breakfast. It's just gone 19 minutes to 9 o'clock, which means it's time for this.
1: Just Like Jesus.
0: Yes, each week on Just Like Jesus, we ask a very simple question. How can we be more like Jesus in every area of our lives? From the boardroom, to the bus stop, the football pitch, to the police station, we know God cares about every single part of our lives.
2: Now, let me transport you to the age of 16. I'll set the scene for you. You've had a lovely long summer. You've tried not to think about your exams, but suddenly it is results day. You're walking into school, heading towards that envelope containing months of hard work. Your stomach is doing a full spin cycle. Your mouth has gone completely dry, and you're wondering whether you've revised, well, you should have revised just a little bit more.
0: Yes, that is the reality for thousands and thousands of young people this week, with GCSE results landing this Thursday coming up. A-level results, of course, came out last week, so we want to know how you're dealing with that as well.
2: And if we're Christian parents, carers, mentors, youth workers, or simply people who care about the young people around us, how can we be just like Jesus on a day that can feel absolutely massive? How do we celebrate when they smash it without letting success go to their heads? And when things don't go to plan, how do we remind our young people that one set of results doesn't write the story for the rest of their lives?
0: Yes, how do we help them find their identity in Christ rather than in a collection of letters on a piece of paper or numbers now? Because as we said, it's gone from A's and B's to 9's, 8's, 7's, 6's. I don't understand.
2: There we go. Well, joining us to talk all about this is Nesu Kwaramba. He's Youth Culture Specialist at Urban Saints, and he's also a youth worker in London.
0: Yes, good morning, Nesu. I want to start with this question, which I sound like an old man. Why did they switch from all the A, B, C's to 9's, 8's and 7's? It was unnecessary, wasn't it?
3: Yeah, you know, I'm discombobulated sometimes when they're trying to explain exactly what it means. You know, you just see all kinds of figures and you're thinking, I have no conception of what you're talking about. But it looks like, yeah, it's working out for you. I don't know what you're talking about, but it seems like it's working.
0: Because, you know, they used to say, oh, he's an A grade student, she's an A grade. You can't say he's a 9 grade. It doesn't sound as good. It hasn't got the same ring to it.
3: Yeah, it doesn't have the same ring.
0: And if you say, they got an F, it's like, oh, they got a 2. It's like, oh.
3: Yeah. You don't really know what's going on at the lower end either. Yeah, it doesn't have the
0: same. I feel like old man shouts at clouds is probably the best way to describe this.
2: But then it's a bit confusing as well, because surely you'd think one would be the top, because it's like...
0: Yeah, you're number one.
2: You're number one. But anyway...
0: Anyway, that's a massive aside. Nesu, let's talk about results day. I want to actually start by, do you remember your results days for GCSEs, A-levels, university, and how you felt? Were you someone that gets really nervous, or you all chill, nonchalant, walking in, pick it up, who cares?
3: Well, first and foremost, thanks Max and Lydia for having me on. I will say this, I think for me, it changed from GCSEs to A-level. You've always got those nerves in you, you know, and you're kind of thinking, as Lydia was saying, you probably are able to hold off thinking about it for, you know, some period of time. But as the day kind of gets nearer, you're thinking, oh, okay. Then you start really buckling in. You say, oh, Lord, please. Oh, Lord. At that stage of my life, I was like, Jesus, I need favor. I need you to, oh, God, please help me. You know what I mean? Kind of thing. So, yeah, I mean, looking back, I was thinking about it the other day, because I work with young people who just got their A-level results. And the day before, I was thinking, you know, I used to believe a lot in God really maneuvering things, you know, on the exam paper. But now I'm looking back and thinking, I think the best thing you could do is do your best, pray. And once they're out, you know, you kind of have to deal with what comes. Interesting.
2: What do you think is going on emotionally for a young person on results day, even if they look kind of completely calm on the outside? You know, the young people that you're working with, what's going on in their minds?
3: I think it's difficult, and it probably changes from person to person, but I think there's a myriad number of factors that kind of come into play. Number one, most of them are kind of thinking, how will my parents react to that? Because that's a big part of your validation and your approval as a young person. How will my friends react to it? Because you can do okay, according to your parents, and completely bomb it as you compare with your friends. And then I was speaking to a young person who got his results on Thursday, and he was absolutely chuffed. He absolutely smashed it. We were so proud of him. But then he said, my friend completely butchered it. He got into a really good uni. He only needed to get these grades, and he completely butchered it. And I'm thinking, wow. So you know, the relationship amongst your peers is also really important. You see, so there are different dynamics. And then, of course, there's the questions around the future. You've got sixth form places, college places attached to those results and other kind of institutional qualifications, places, systems that require you to be able to achieve in a particular way. So you've got so many different anxieties to navigate. But of course, some people are really confident. Some people don't care. There are some young people who have given up on school by this time and they just think, well, you know, it doesn't matter. I'm not going to do anything educational or seriously educational going forward. So it varies.
0: Now, so I want to come back because you said about the prayer and I remember praying desperately. But then what was I praying for? Because can God rewrite my answers for me?
3: That's exactly, Max, literally, this is what I was thinking on Wednesday. I was thinking, you know, I used to really believe that God would maneuver and do things after the fact, as it were, if you know what I mean. Like, I've written the exams and now God is going to get involved. For me, I think at the stage where I was at, I was really academic, so it mattered a lot to me. And I believe God can do anything. But what I did was I prayed and I trusted that God would do miraculous things, and he did. For example, it's very difficult to decipher some of these things. I remember praying and saying, Lord, I want 90% for this particular subject. Wow. So that's two multiple choice papers, two written. And I said, I don't want 95, 93, 84, 86. I just want 90%. And when I got my results back, I got 90% in my A-level for one of mine. And it was, for me, it was more like a burning bush. For me specifically, that was my burning bush experience with God. One of them anyway. It happened a couple of times. And after that, I was like, well, thanks for the results. But now I need to focus on this amazing person who can do crazy things. And that was my journey to faith. But now that I'm older, I'm thinking, well, I'm not defined by those things. I was to a great extent back then. So now it's kind of like, well, I'll do my best and whatever it comes, I'm not wedded to it the same way. It doesn't make my identity the same way it used to. Yeah. What about you? What do you think?
0: I mean, I was thinking about this. I mean, I do believe God can miraculously rewrite my exam papers, but I think the prayer, isn't it, ultimately is for your reaction and where you put your trust in, because after you've done the exam paper, I don't think God is too concerned really about whether you get 100% or 10%. It's more about where you're placing your trust ultimately. But maybe he did rewrite some of the answers. I don't know. Mm-hmm. I guess I'll never find out unless I got the papers back and said, I mean, I didn't write that.
2: I've heard some crazy stories, not particularly about God rewriting the answers, but being in the exam hall and God and the paper being the only things that you revise, you know,
0: loads
2: of different things that you missed out of the revision timetable, but the one thing that you revised and revised really well, that was the thing that came
0: what
2: up.
0: What about the times when it's all the stuff you didn't revise?
2: That's also happened.
0: Is that the enemy putting the exam paper in front of you? Is that what's going on there?
2: It's spiritualized.
0: Yeah, spiritualize it. I'm like, sorry, excuse me, but this paper is not, this is from the enemy. You're going to have to take it back.
3: I rebuke it.
0: Yeah, I rebuke the paper. If you're a student listening, I don't think you're going to get away with that in school, just to say.
2: Unfortunately not. Leslie, how about if someone's done really, really well, you know, your teenager or your grandson or granddaughter has absolutely smashed it, what is the best way for us as Christians to celebrate with them?
3: You know, I think there are two different pitfalls in the midst of success. One of them is to become proud. And I look at Deuteronomy chapter 8, and the Bible says, you know, when you've multiplied, your silver and gold has multiplied, Israelites, that's the time to be careful. Don't forget the Lord your God. He is the one who gives you the power to be successful. You know, so pride is then the pitfall. But then the other real issue is we don't know how to celebrate. As Christians, we know what not to do, but we don't know sometimes how to celebrate. In Ecclesiastes, it's very clear. There's a time to grieve, but there's also a time to dance. There's a time to cry. There's a time to laugh. There's a time to celebrate what God is doing and has done. The Bible says, a dream fulfilled is a tree of life. It's good. And again, in the New Testament, weep with those who weep, rejoice with those who are rejoicing. So I think it's good to rejoice. But at the end of the day, again, Deuteronomy 8, to channel that into praise. The Bible says, be sure to praise the Lord your God when you've eaten your fill. And so to encourage them, you've done well. And they should learn that hard work and good planning lead to success. That's Proverbs 21:5. And you should, you know, sort of inculcate that, you know, in young people, but help them to channel that to the Lord and say, well, thank you, Lord, that you gave me these gifts, that you enabled me to succeed, because any one factor could have just worked against me. So that's what I would say.
0: There'll be young people coming to church tomorrow, and one of their friends didn't get the results they wanted to get into university, so they haven't made it into the place they hoped to go. Meanwhile, they're actually in the exact university they wanted to be. How do they navigate that situation? Because you don't want to sound too proud or that you're gloating, but you also want to be celebratory, as you say. So how do you navigate those tensions, maybe?
3: Max, that's a good question. It's a very good question. I think fundamentally, it's the same thing. So if you are in a position of success, I think it's unwise to go around sort of brandishing all that you've achieved. I always think of Joseph half of the time, and I think, well, Joseph, if you kept some of the amazing things God was doing for you, maybe not as, if you didn't do it as loud, maybe you wouldn't have got in so much trouble and inspired so much jealousy within your brothers. Maybe some things are best to keep it quiet. It's not the time to go and say, oh, I know you didn't do well, but hey, I absolutely smashed it, mate. Do you know what I mean? Like, that's not a good idea. I think it's good to just be honest. Be honest and say, well, I'm, it's part of weeping with you when you're weeping. Yeah, we didn't get into the same uni, but you can also encourage them as a young person to say, hey, look, what matters is how you respond. What matters is remembering that you are, who you are is more important than what you achieve, you know, and that resilience is really important. And saying, look, at the end of the day, God is sovereign over your circumstances. In many ways, Joseph failed. He was in prison. His record would have completely excluded him from a job and future prospect. But God is sovereign. If he wants you to get somewhere, you get there, irrespective of what you've done. If you've done your best, that's really as much as someone can ask for.
2: Mm-mm. Now, if you've just joined us this morning, we're currently in conversation with Nesu Kwaramba, who is Youth Culture Specialist at Urban Saints. He's also a youth worker in London. We're talking about how we can be just like Jesus when results come out. Mm. A-level results last Thursday, GCSE results coming out this Thursday. Nesu, it's quite easy, isn't it? When someone's not done very well or someone's missed out on the grades that they need to get into university or whatever, to give some, you know, some trite responses, you know, it's fine, everything works out in the end. But sometimes that isn't the most helpful thing to say to someone who's really, really disappointed. What should we be saying to our young people when actually they feel really disappointed with the results that they have?
3: You know, I sometimes think of, and you know, I sometimes think, ironically, some people might not see this way, but I think that this is part of the blessing of life. Because sometimes, I remember reading a book and someone said, the perfectionist doesn't understand that failure is one of the ways that we learn. Sometimes there's a lot that you can glean from the mistakes you've made. Sometimes young people haven't revised enough. Sometimes young people can actually pull up their bootstraps. So there's things like that. I also remember the scripture that says in Proverbs 24:6, it says, the godly may trip up seven times, but they get back up again. But one adversary is enough to deal away with the wicked. You have to, it's character building. There's something about, look, I know I failed, but I can still be a resilient person who still sees God's goodness when I struggle. And that's a bigger picture about life, because life gets more serious than results. People die. Just this week, I had my uncle pass on and I had projects going on. And I had to say, well, at the end of the day, how do you deal with this? I have to grieve. There's no point in saying, oh, well, you know, death happens, you know, one thing is sure, two things are sure in life, death and taxes. You should sort of, know that that's coming. But actually, it's to grieve. Know how to grieve. In fact, I'll give you one more. And this is Job. In the book of Job, his friends came and sat with him. The Bible says when they saw him and his state, they just sat silent for 7 days. They didn't say anything trite. They just observed him and just sat with him. Sometimes don't say anything. Just that you're with me goes a great deal. After 7 days, he found the courage to speak. And I think that's also important. Just sit with young people.
0: That's really helpful. I mean, I'm thinking of young people in Scotland because they got rid of their results just under 2 weeks ago. This is called the National Five, the higher and the advanced higher. Mm-hmm. So not the GCSEs. And they're probably being told by a lot of their Christian friends and family, oh, don't worry, your identity is rooted in Christ. And part of them might be thinking, I wish you'd stop saying that cliche. I don't know what it means. What does it actually mean when we say, don't worry, your identity is rooted in Christ? And you've only got a minute and a half to answer that big question.
3: Right, okay. I'll give you a scripture that shaked my life up when I was young, maybe 17, 18, 19. It's Isaiah 26 and 12. It says, Lord, you will give us peace. Everything we've accomplished is really from you. Fundamentally, you can't be your gifts, because Matthew 25 tells us that God gave you your gifts. If you define yourself by your gifts, that's not actually the real you. It's the stuff God has put on you. At the end of the day, the thing that will never change is that God's unfailing love for you is there for you irrespective of what you achieve, because he loved us whilst we were still his enemies. You know what I mean? So those gifts, I actually envision that you might not have them in heaven the same way. And it will just be you and God. The real you is not necessarily the things that God puts on you. And that's what never changes, God's love for you. I think that's as much as I can tell you at the moment.
0: That was good.
2: Good stuff. Finally, Nessie, just before you go, you know, how can we be just like Jesus as parents, grandparents, carers, mentors, youth workers? What can we be doing to reflect the character of Jesus when our young people get these results?
3: One thing I think is really important is God is sovereign. Ezekiel chapter 20 and verse 6 says that God explored a land. He actually tells the Israelites, I went ahead of you to explore a land that was better than anything else you could explore for yourself. So I'm sovereign over your future, right? To trust in God more than our own doings is one of the benefits of

0: your results on Thursday, do know that we are praying for you and you have so many people that love you dearly. As Nessu said, your identity is not rooted in the things that you do, but who God's called you to be. And you are their beloved sons and daughters.
1: Yeah, he loves you regardless of what you've done.
0: Yes. Let's head to the latest headlines now with Kelly Valencia.
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11: Hello, I'm Kelly Valencia. Former Cambridge professor Jason Arday has been found dead days after resigning amid plagiarism allegations. The 41-year-old, who became Cambridge's youngest black professor in 2023, said the intense public scrutiny and personal attacks had taken a profound toll. His family claims a campaign of misinformation was too much for him. Police say his death is unexpected but not believed to be suspicious. Joylon Mohan is founder of the Good Law Project.
12: What was the public interest in the continued hounding after his resignation in circumstances where his friends were warning, publicly warning media outlets of how vulnerable he is very hard for me to understand.
11: Fire chiefs urging people not to call 999 to report someone's barbecue unless there is an emergency. It follows last night's sudden text alert telling people

0: people across England and Wales not to light anything that could spark wildfires in the hot conditions. Environmental geography professor Thomas Smith says the government's messaging is too late and too reactive, and more needs to be done to prepare the public.
1: I would like there to be a much more organised way of stating when in the year must we have fire bans on our landscapes. There should be a very clear indication that when the fire danger breaches a particular threshold, certain activities must be banned.
0: Meanwhile, emergency teams have moved the remains of three medieval kings from a monastery in Spain after a major wildfire threatens the site. The bones of the 11th century rulers were taken to a museum about 50 miles away, along with historic paintings and other valuable artifacts. The fire has already burnt more than 9,000 hectares and forced thousands of people to leave their homes. In other news, at least 20 people are reported to have been killed in a powerful earthquake in Indonesia. The tremor, measuring 7.7, hit the eastern Flores Island. A tsunami warning was issued and later lifted. An American missionary who was kidnapped in Niger last year has been released. Kevin Rideout is currently in US custody, according to SMI International, the Christian organization he worked for. The pilot missionary is said to be in good health. And a new Lifeway research study suggests that there is a strong connection between being part of a church small group and growing in your faith. People who attend a small group five or more times a month are more likely to serve a church, study the Bible, build Christian friendships, and talk with others about their faith.
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0: Southern and central England are very warm and humid today, with London seeing sunny intervals at 22 degrees Celsius and Birmingham heading for 23. Northern Ireland is largely dry with bright spells, temperatures of 18 to 19 degrees Celsius, though cooler on the north coast. Wales enjoys a clear morning, reaching around 20 degrees Celsius. Up in Scotland, particularly the north, expect scattered showers and cooler air around 18 degrees Celsius. 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
5: Good morning to you. It is just gone 4 minutes past 9 o'clock. It's Saturday, the 15th of August, and you're very welcome to Big Breakfast.
6: Good morning to you, and thank you to Kelly for bringing us the latest news. However you are spending your Saturday, whether you're out for a morning walk, maybe you're heading on your summer holiday right now, maybe you're tackling the housework, or still enjoying breakfast, we're so glad that you joined us. We have got another packed hour ahead, including our weekly yay or nay debate.
5: Yes, this week we're chatting about a wedding decision, and that's not whether you should marry or not. This is one that could leave guests raising a glass or raising an eyebrow. And that's my clue for you this week. We'll be heading to the Big Breakfast courtroom, where the case will be heard, the evidence thoroughly examined, and you, the jury, will have to decide for yourself.
6: And then at 10:30 this morning, we're heading to the pitches for a chat all about the silver screen. Charles Merritt from Youthscape will be giving us a rundown of the movies that Christians should be running to see and those that we should be staying well clear of.
5: Plus, we'll be filling up on some brilliant stories in our good news feed very shortly, taking another wander through our cultural corner and raising the stakes with another nerve-jangling round of spill the tea and coffee.
6: And of course, we'll be opening God's Word together. What more could you want for a Saturday morning?

0: I was waiting for the drum crash there. Teasing me with it. That was Andrew Senger and Taylor Leonhardt with Leaning on the Everlasting Arms. You're listening to Big Breakfast with Max and Lydia, and it's just gone 10 past nine. Now, every week on Big Breakfast, we like to play a small part in turning the tide on the constant stream of negativity that we see on our social media feeds. In other words, it's time for this.
1: Oh, by the way, it's time for the good news feed.
2: Yes, indeed. We have one of our good news people here to share three stories. Damilola Makinday serves in the formation team at King's Cross Church in London and as advocacy engagement lead at the Evangelical Alliance.
0: Good morning, Damilola. How are we doing?
3: Good morning. You know what? I'm super encouraged that Lydia has just smashed the pronunciation of my name on both.
2: Yes!
0: Didn't we do it? The first time you came on, I feel like we pronounced it correctly and we were really proud of ourselves.
3: I continue to be proud of you.
0: Thank you so much.
2: That is an encouragement to me, Damilola. I'm really pleased.
0: Now, Damilola, as is customary now, we want to start with a little get-to-know-you exercise. And this one I'm calling Preach or Breach. Now, as a seasoned preacher, we're going to give you an example of something someone might do on stage. And you have to say whether that's a great way to preach or a complete breach of their responsibilities. Is that okay?
3: You're just welcoming me into more of my mental space. Yes. Go for it.
0: So the first one, preach or breach, using props on stage.
3: Preach. It depends, but there's levels to props. But yeah, in general.
0: Oh, what's the levels, would you say?
3: I mean, like spitting in someone's face, preacher not to be identified. And
0: oh, yeah. I remember that preacher.
3: Yeah, indeed.
2: Did you say spitting in someone's face?
0: He was demonstrating when Jesus cured the man's blindness.
3: Indeed.
2: Oh my goodness.
0: We'll move on from that. That was across the pond, that was.
2: Oh, that memorable though, I'm
0: yes.
2: sure.
0: Mega church. Anyway, the second one, Lydia.
2: Okay, the second one is bringing someone from the congregation up on the stage.
3: I'm here for it. Now, that said, some people...
0: Don't spit on them is what we're saying.
3: Yeah, indeed, right? But it can be hit or miss. Some people are up for it. If the person comes up and they're super awkward, then that can be an issue. If they come up and they're super happy to have a spotlight on them, that can also be an issue. You want someone who's just willing to serve the illustration, and it's some good like participation from the room because they don't tend to expect it. So it could be a great lean-in moment, or it could be a derailing moment. It really depends.
0: Okay, what about this? You're mid-preach and then you just sense that God's got a word for someone in the crowd and you direct your finger at them and say, "You, sir, I've had this word for you."
3: I mean, I think you'd have to come under a heavy sense to do it right then and there. I don't necessarily understand why it can't wait till after. That said, it might be that you're like, oh... I know people have said things like, oh, they're trying to make it forward in their sermon, but they can't because they sense that this should be done right now. I think it can be a bit intense and you really have to read the room right. I lean a bit more preach, but it does really depend on the circumstances of this one.
2: Nice. Okay, next one, singing in your sermon.
0: I know exactly what she's going to say.
3: I mean, if I say breach, I'm a flaming hypocrite. I tend to sing in more sermons than not. So at minimum, because I do it so often.
2: Oh, preach. So you just burst into song.
0: I've seen Damilola burst into some song. It's brilliant.
2: Really?
0: Not like she's not singing Taylor Swift, just to be clear. She'll be singing the scriptures.
2: Oh, really?
0: Lydia doesn't sing. Can you hear Lydia's posh like, oh, really? She's not convinced.
2: No, I can't picture it.
3: That's only fair, but yes, I nearly don't do anything else.
0: It'd be a bit like you read a bit of scripture and then it reminds you of a song, a worship song, so you just start singing that and get the congregation to join in for just a refrain, you know?
2: The thing is, Damilola, you are a singer, you're a worship leader, so like that makes sense.
0: Yeah, what if you can't sing?
3: Oh, well, sorry of my Nigerian life. I don't think Nigerian church leaders think you need to be able to sing. So I've grown up around a lot. And you know what? I think sometimes it's, again, as I said, the lean-in moment with getting the volunteer on stage. It's something that isn't necessarily expected, but which could invite the room to engage with the spirit in our midst in a different way. So even with terrible singing, it can be fine as long as the congregation is better singer than the preacher and they lift the sound. But also, I have been known to giggle in a corner when someone's singing and they're not supposed to be. So.
0: Okay, we've got a couple more. Reading only the King James Version.
3: Preach.
0: Preach. Okay, fine. What if you're someone who struggles with the... Oh, breach. Sorry, it's quite hard,
3: yeah,
0: isn't it?
3: Yeah, I said
0: breach. Okay, why breach quickly?
3: Because it's 2026, and much as some people are very familiar with KJV, more people aren't, and it's just not helpful.
0: Mm. Okay, last one.
2: Last one is saying the phrase, ooh, I'm preaching today.
0: But like, ooh, I'm preaching today. Or like, you know, they go down to the crowd like, who's listening? Because I'm preaching today. Like, somebody, come on, stand
3: I'm
0: up,
3: so
0: clap.
3: Sorry. That's actually so funny. In fairness, this statement is so black-coded. Not exclusively, but this tends to be where it happens.
0: I was thinking of Stephen Furtick, you know, in America when he's like, ooh, I'm preaching.
3: Which is fair. I'm not a big fan. I think just preach rather than say that you are preaching would be where my preferences would lie. I think it's a way of getting like the room to engage and also perhaps a bit patting yourself on the back. Some people, if you're used to it, I think it works. I think it would go down like a lead balloon in most congregations.
2: Yeah, I think it just feels a little bit kind of like, oh, I'm bringing some great stuff. This is all good stuff. I'm amazing. It just gives that, doesn't it?
0: Share the word and get on with it.
2: Yeah.
0: Well, there you go. Okay, that was preach or breach. But just to remind you why Tamala Makinde is here. She's here to share a good news feed. Three stories that have been bringing you some joy. Where are we starting today? We're starting with some gold.
3: Some gold. So this is a story I saw yesterday about a haul of gold that some builders found while they were working on laying sewage pipes. The contrast couldn't be stronger. Laying new sewage pipes for a property in East Flanders, which is used by a local welfare charity. And in the midst of it, they come across some coins and then they see the nuggets and they're like, oh, snap. And they get as many different parts of this. Like you can see in the news article, they're all laid out. And it's a reported worth of 9 million euros. So from laying poop pipes to a stash of gold is pretty wild. And depending on what happens in the next number of days, the builders and the charity might be able to claim all of the money and split it between them. So pretty wild that a charity was like needing to pay money for these new pipes. And now they'll have this like whole new boost of funds into their
0: system.
2: That sounds like the Lord, if ever I heard a story.
0: Well, it says here as well, after launching an investigation, the police are warning people against attending the site, saying the house has been turned upside down, so you're not going to find any more gold. And the whole thing about who gets to keep it, finders, keepers, losers, sweepers is what we used to say, isn't it?
2: Losers weepers, isn't it?
0: It was losers weepers. Yeah, that's it.
2: Sweepers.
3: Maybe it was different where Max grew up.
0: But I think that should be the rule. Finders keepers, surely.
3: Well, I mean, in fairness, they have said that they will first have an investigation. One, there's three steps. One, they give time for the rightful owner, if there is one, to identify themselves and then I guess prove it. Two, they need to verify that they're not the proceeds of criminal activity. And then if those two things have been satisfied, then in about 1,823 days, these two parties might be able to split the stash. So it's not one and done, but it's still more hope of having 4.5 million euro than these guys had last week. So
0: yeah, that's crazy.
2: That's awesome.
0: There's plenty that you could take from the Bible, but obviously we're thinking of the parable of the hidden treasure, right?
3: Indeed.
0: Or were you going to go somewhere else with this?
3: No. I mean, it's straight where my head went to. You find... they weren't even looking for a lost coin, but there's that. And then coming upon a pearl of great price that's hidden in a field. And like, yeah, you forsake everything else, not because you're a martyr, because you're sensible and you found something that is so much greater. So, it's a good reminder of, I guess, finding value in hidden places. And I guess in our faith, like the cross was such an embarrassment. Like now we see it as like normal. I see it as normal anyway, but the cross was such an embarrassment back in the day. And just the contrast of going from laying sewage pipes, so gross and to treasure is like pretty nuts. Like the indignity of the cross has led to life for all of us. It's pretty nuts.
2: Ooh, love the gospel links in there. Do you know this is?
0: I'm preaching today.
2: Do you know, this is reminding me of a time when I was walking down the street and, you know, just in this is my final year of university, walking down the street. And this is actually a season of life when I was thinking about finances, thinking, how am I going to afford the next year? And then I come upon a £50 note.
0: Wow.
2: on the street. And I was with a friend and I found it and I was like, oh my goodness, this is the Lord's provision. This is God saying, I'm going to sort you out for the next year. So it's just reminding me of that.
0: For the next year, 50 quid.
2: No, more just his, you know, his kindness.
0: Yeah.
2: In terms of, oh, he's going to provide for me in this next year. But it made me think, you know, for you guys, what is the craziest thing you found in your house or on the street? Or have you ever found gold?
0: I've never found gold. I'd love to find gold. God, over to you.
3: Over and out, Holy Ghost.
0: I want to hear from if you're listening at home and you're like, oh, I once found this much money. Text us in 66777. Starting your message with the word premier. Maybe you did find a stash of gold.
2: Or maybe any other form of treasure, because treasure doesn't just have to be
0: money.
2: It's
0: true. I have also found like a £20 note on the street and thought, oh, brilliant. Because I
2: wasn't a £50 note though, was it?
0: Okay. Well, damn it all, did you find a £100 note?
3: More.
0: Yeah. Have you ever found an amazing stash of treasure? £7.6 million of gold in your backyard?
3: This wouldn't be the time to tell you guys, would it?
0: No, it really wouldn't.
3: Yeah, keeping suddenly that under wraps.
0: Suddenly I'll be texting you a lot more, asking to hang out and stuff.
3: Like, keeping that under wraps for sure. I can just imagine like crowds of people outside this building being like, yo, here's my shovel. Can I dig too?
0: It's probably quite stressful actually finding all that gold and wondering what to do with it. And then suddenly being overwhelmed, all the media attention, you'll have people messaging you, suddenly old friends coming back into the picture. Saying, oh, we should get dinner sometime, you know, hoping that
2: on
0: they
2: you.
0: Might. Yeah, exactly. Because you'll be doing that thing, you'll get to the end of the meal, like, oof, I'm a bit tight for cash at the moment. I mean, you haven't got much money, have you? Only 7.6 million. Well, there you go. Stash of gold found in the walls of a Belgium charity. So, what's your second story, Damilola?
3: This is a more personal one that's arisen out of my job as formation pastor at KXC. But one of the things I get to do in that role is meet people who want to be baptized at KXC. And this week, I just, in the course of that role, got to hear the testimony of someone who I guess is I was going to say similar age to us. I think there's probably a spread represented on this call, but moving swiftly along.
0: The median age.
3: Yes, cool. Let's go with that. Nothing more will be said on this point. An age. And he has no faith background whatsoever, was very open to spirituality, as is often said, like went down the Eastern route. And then he did an interview in the course of his work with a Christian scholar. And that person just like said a nugget in the conversation that started a whole journey of inquiry for him. And he's gone from, growing up in a household that was suspicious of faith and like disdaining of faith to like clearly encountering Jesus Christ and loving him and brimming with new life. And like, I just like, the extent of the transformation and how I'm part of a church where we have loads of different initiatives, right, to like draw people into faith. And we should do those things. And yet this came just on the back of a random comment in the midst of their working life, which has kind of turned their life upside down. I also love one of the parts of the story that was just, hilarious. Guys are fascinating. An acquaintance, a friendly acquaintance that he knows last year, just dropped him a line out of the blue. No build up, no on ramp. Was like, oh, I'm going to this church on Sunday. Want to come with? They hadn't spoken for a minute. And then like he came along to KXC and like experienced the service, and they both like, they didn't debrief it after. And then a while later, he was like, oh, do you know that like I've actually been on a faith journey? So it was like really cool when you sent the invitation. And I'm like, what universe are you guys from that you just text someone out of the blue and be like, going to church on Sunday? They've never had a conversation about faith before. But anyway, I love how the Lord has used it and guys are weird.
2: I mean, surely there'd be a bit of like a, you know.
0: Sorry, did you just hear the end there? She just added on, and guys are weird, just like as a throwaway. And let's unpack that later. Go on, Lydia.
2: No, I was just going to say, I completely agree. Surely there'd be like a conversation, you know, how are you doing? How's life? Oh, yeah, I'm thinking about things. Like, that is wild. That is wild to me. I'm with you on that, Damilola.
0: I'm not surprised. Guys can just cut to the chase. We don't need to do all the sort of small talk
2: stuff. Small talk.
0: Or the waffle. I'm getting so many raised eyebrows now.
3: Steady on.
0: You just sit. Anyway, that's a great story. This is all about the sort of contactless Christianity we're hearing about now. I was hearing your pastor, Pete Hughes, on the Premier Christianity Profile podcast saying there's not really much you can do because people are just turning up. Does it not make you feel a bit kind of redundant at times in the sense of like, there's nothing we actually do. We just rely on God and God does his own thing. And we can try all these different techniques, but actually people are just going to be intrigued if God presses on their heart.
3: I guess I'm not inclined to think of myself as redundant. So maybe that's...
0: that was a strong word. I take that back.
3: No. Maybe just the rest of this is just a justification for why I'm not, as opposed to what I actually feel. But anyway, I guess the way I see it is that the Lord is the initiator of everything to do with salvation. So we're always following his lead. But I guess I do remember a time not long ago, like when I was newer at KXC, but even before that, like on my uni experience, where people were not this responsive to the gospel. So, and I know that myself and others have prayed that there would be a change in the atmosphere. So yes, this is a sovereign working of God's grace, but I also think God has chosen to partner with the prayers of his people. Mm. And if anything, I think it's an encouragement to keep praying into what looks like a void, because our prayers are going up to the Lord and he can do things with them that we can't even imagine. I guess that's the way I see it, more than like, if the Lord can bring Christians, people to himself, then we should just like close up shop and find a big yeah.
0: That's a lot more wise than what I had said. So.
2: I mean, I guess as well. But also, it doesn't mean that we're redundant, because we have to be more equipped and more ready to receive those people. It doesn't mean that we're not doing anything, but it just means that maybe our focus has to shift a little bit. I mean, it was when you were speaking there, Damilola, I was thinking about, you know, those small moments are so significant. You know, Max and I, we're going to talk about this a bit later, but we went to a wedding this week, and we were in a taxi, and one of our good news people, actually, Rob Colwell, was evangelizing to our taxi driver, which was awesome. But
0: in about 30 seconds, me and Lydia were chatting, and then I suddenly heard, "So have you ever prayed before?" at the front of the car, and I was like, "Wow, this guy moves quick."
2: It was awesome to see, but it made me think, you know, who knows what God is going to do with that conversation and those, you know, those really small moments where we were just bold enough to speak truth into someone's life or to ask them questions about faith. You know, you just don't know what God is going to do, how he's going to multiply that, how he's going to get someone thinking and how he's going to soften someone's heart. And I think that's, I mean, it's a challenge, isn't it, for us to be bold and to step up and just be honest about where we're at with our faith. And, you know, it just made me think, you know, that example there of that person that you met for coffee, you know, just a comment in an interview has so much power, can get someone thinking. So, you know, where can we just be honest and be bold and speak truth into someone's life? And that's a challenge for me, for sure.
3: Amen. I guess also in your story, I just want to shout out Rob. And I guess he's a sign that guys are great too. So it's not just
0: one way. Amen. God. Shout out to Rob. It was encouraging and I felt challenged how he was able to bring it into conversation, make it feel natural. He didn't feel conceited. He was still asking the guy about his life. It wasn't like, let me open up the word for you. Just asking these questions. And in the end, he was able to pray for him, even for a moment, which was amazing. We want to hear about this crazy choir that you found online, but we've got to go to the news first. So why are you making a face, Damilola?
3: I feel bad, but it is what it is.
0: You'll see why Damilola feels bad after Kelly brings us the latest headlines.
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9: Hello, I'm Kelly Valencia. Former Cambridge University professor Jason Arday has been found dead. The 41-year-old resigned last week from the Faculty of Education after claims of plagiarism, which he denied. His family say they're in shock and that he faced a campaign of misinformation. The government's warning people should not use barbecues or light anything that could spark fires. Emergency alerts were sent to millions of people in England and Wales last night, warning them of the dangers of wildfires in the hot weather. A 7.7 magnitude earthquake has struck Indonesia, with buildings and homes collapsing. Preliminary reports say at least 5 people have been killed. An American missionary who was kidnapped in Niger last year has been released. Kevin Rideout is currently in US custody, according to SIM, the Christian organisation he worked for. The pilot missionary is said to be in good health. And a new LifeWay research study suggests that there is a strong connection between being part of a church small group and growing in your faith. People who attend a small group 5 or more times a month are more likely to serve a church, study the Bible, and talk with others about their faith. That's your latest from the Premier News team.
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2: Thank you, Kelly, for bringing us the latest headlines. It's just after 9:30 on this Saturday morning. You are, of course, listening to Big Breakfast with Max and Lydia, and you've joined us for the Good News feed. We are reflecting on some positive stories.
0: Yes, encouraging
2: stories. Well, Damilola, back in day, is also here with us as well.
0: Yeah, she's our Good News person. I want to quickly talk about that. Go to home group five times a month.
2: Yeah.
0: There's only 4 weeks in a month, so...
2: You've got to go twice.
0: I have to question the survey there. I'm going to have to do a bit of research, but I can't go 5 times a month. I don't know how they're doing that over in the States, but I'd love to know. They've got an extra week in their month. Damilola, we're going to be talking choirs. Now, we've already established that you're a worship leader, so you're a bit worried about feeling bad because you're thinking that you're taking the mickey, but you're not taking the mickey, because I'm sure there'll be times when you've led worship, which we'll talk about in a minute, where there's been a few mishaps. But tell us about what we're about to hear.
3: So this is a clip a friend showed me the other day, and it's of a choir being a bit disastrous from my perspective. But bless their hearts, they're fully in it and they're giving it socks. So there's that. And I'm sure the Lord hears something different to what you and I hear, but what I heard wasn't particularly pleasant. So.
0: Well, let's make our own judgments. This is the choir mix-up.

0: Okay.
1: He's going.
0: It wasn't as I was expecting something a bit more calamitous, but the no's. It would put me off in the middle of worship if someone just kept shouting no no no no no.
2: Yeah, basically, yeah. So on the face of it, it's not as chaotic as it could be, but there are a number of different elements. So they're singing in canon. The no no no's are they're not helpful. The musicians seem to be playing a different song, or at least not fully locked in with the song that's being played. So that's also not ideal. And the I'm not a fan of the canon, but yeah, as I saw the earnestness of the singers, and then also the chaos of the sound from my perspective. Not as bad as it could be, but still chaotic. And it just reminded me of many choral experiences that I have encountered.
0: So the song is called Have You Seen the Lord? So how should it sound?
2: I mean, barring a rendition in this moment. In fairness, like I've never heard this song before. It reminds me of like a chorus that I grew up with that I wonder if they're riffing off of it. And I guess taking it from like a simple chorus to then this bit more of a like, what's the word? The word has totally escaped me, but making it more of a choral arrangement. I just don't think it works. So it's like if your hamburger went to a Michelin restaurant, but then it ended up being more of a fail and it landed back down like McDonald's vibes, but you could see that they had tried to like add edible flowers in the mix and stuff, but it's just not hitting the spot.
0: When you've had
1: what a metaphor that was.
0: Yeah, when you've had worship when you've had worship fails, which I'm sure maybe you've never had, Damanola, but something's gone wrong. The drummer's out of time. I've heard it before where on the live stream they've had like some pitch correction, but they've had the wrong pitch correction.
2: Yeah.
0: So the singers sound like they're in a different, let alone a different key, they're in a different planet. you know, the guitarist is playing the wrong notes. How do you deal with those moments? Do you get frustrated with your band members? Do you just have to move on quickly?
2: I mean, in fairness, like I've made many a blunder like while leading or singing. So it's not just the other way around. I mean, you have to, it's not a fun moment, especially because of how exposed it is. And if you think, if you're like live streaming or recording something, it's both going to be in the moment and then like on the interwebs. So it isn't a fun, I mean, it's not fun to hear it and experience it. It's not fun to be backing it in front of a group of people. But then you just have to remind yourself that like, we're not rock stars. This is, and we have brothers and sisters who are not able to worship with instruments at all for a variety of reasons. Mm. So like, get over yourself. But yeah, they're not my most fun experiences, but I've also come to probably handle them, get a bit less involved emotionally about what it reflects on me and just kind of like run with it. Mm. Let's get back on track as soon as possible and lead God's people in worship, sing to the Lord. Mm. Have you experienced any like very embarrassing choral or musical moments?
0: Ooh. Well, I mean, I've only led worship in my old Baptist church band, and I played the drums to a very sort of basic level. And I'm sure there was many times where I was out of time or started, you know, I'd click in and then be playing the wrong track. So yeah, I'd probably just push that down and, you know, I don't want to think about that anymore. But I have seen moments where it's like, okay, so the two singers are singing completely different keys and it's not harmonized. It just sounds like a clash. It's hard not to get a bit snooty, isn't it?
1: I mean, that's what I was thinking about, because I, when I was in school, I did quite a lot of like choral singing, and there was a moment where I was leading a group of...
0: Oh, here we go, by the way. Kept that quiet.
2: Both of you! I'm learning new things about both of you. I never knew this.
1: Well, there was a time that we had like a couple of competitions in school, and I was kind of conducting this group of girls with like with harmonies and all this kind of stuff. And you know, when you're obviously in charge, so you're kind of leading this group of singers, and when you're thinking this is really not that difficult, but you just can't seem to get it. How do you extend the grace and the kind of kindness?
0: So how would you have said that to the person at the time? I'll do a duff note.
1: You're so nearly there. Well, just one more. John, do you want me to sing it for you again?
0: The passag is coming through strongly there.
1: But it's really hard when you're like, this is really not that difficult. You've auditioned. Come on.
0: You can't say that phrase though. This is really not that.
1: Oh no, you wouldn't. That's what I was internally thinking.
0: That's what you're thinking.
1: I was thinking. I wouldn't say that to someone, but. That's hard when you're trying to lead a group of singers or musicians and it just feels like you're speaking to a brick wall.
0: Damilola, how would you have dealt with someone who's just not quite there, as Lydia puts it?
2: I mean, I'm intrigued as to how they made it past the audition, which, like, fair enough, you don't always catch everything audition. I guess, like, if it's about singing to the Lord, not everybody needs to be in the group that is leading the congregation in sung worship. So I guess I grew up in a setting where if somebody's heart was in it, then that gave them a free pass. Mm-hmm. I'm not inclined to think that way. I think if you're in your shower, there's no like choral requirements, but if you're leading, then you have to step up. So I just say like, oh, is this for you or is it not for you? We all have moments where like we need to, perhaps we're having an off day. So that's one thing. But also don't like flog a dead horse. So
0: yeah, I agree with that. I mean, everyone's Whitney Houston in the shower, aren't they, when they're singing, so to speak. Right, Damilola, as you know, we always like to find out what you're feeling grateful for this week. So we're going to ask you why you are...
3: Simply the blessed.
1: Yes, indeed. You speak about Whitney Houston, but let's talk about Tina Turner.
0: Oh, yes, very good.
1: The Apostle Paul tells us in 1 Thessalonians to give thanks in all circumstances. So that is what we love to do on a Saturday morning. We love to find out why you are simply the blessed. Damilola, what are you feeling grateful for? Why are you blessed today?
2: I mean, so many reasons. I've gotten to start my day with the big breakfast crew, so there's that.
0: Hallelujah.
2: Hallelujah. But I guess, yeah, the people in my life in particular, like I'm navigating a few transitions at the moment. And I've just had some great people that I've been able to touch base with, pray for me and speak God's truth to me. And it's been, I guess we started off chatting about gold, but it's been worth more than gold to me this week. The people that have come alongside. So I'm very grateful for that. And the last thing I'm grateful for is rain on the forecast for next week.
0: Oh, what day is it forecast for rain? I've missed this.
2: All the days.
0: Oh, thank God. I'm going to lie outside. Just going to lie on a field and just soak it up. I've never been more grateful for rain in my life.
1: It's not come yet, Max. It's not come yet. You'll be maybe next week. Simply the best.
0: I do feel like though, with the heat, you do realise that I'm quite naturally ungrateful unless I choose to be grateful because oh, it's too hot. I miss the rain. Then it rains. I'm going oh, I miss the sun. You're never happy, are you? Grass is always greener.
2: People,
1: yeah.
2: I mean, the grass is definitely not green.
0: Yeah, true. That's probably not the best analogy. That's a very good point. Well, there you go. You're grateful for your friends supporting you in transition, Lydia.
1: Do you know I it's small things, isn't it, in life that that really bless us. I've been away for the last couple of weeks and I've spent a lot of, it sounds bad, but as in when you're in staying with people, you're sleeping in lots of different beds. And I've been very grateful for my bed, just for my own my own room and to get back into my own space, into my own lovely duvet. And well, not really because it's been too hot to have the duvet on, but I'm just very grateful for my own space again. I love staying with good friends and being on holidays, lovely, but it's nothing like coming home to...
0: Well, you've been all about because you've been at various Christian festivals as well, so...
1: I was thinking, an airbed, it's not for me. It's not for me.
0: There you go.
1: Max, how about you?
0: Yeah, well, I'm feeling grateful for... I have to shout out our good friend and colleague, Jess, and her wedding, which we're going to talk a bit more about later, but she did get married midweek, a Wednesday wedding. It's the first time I've done a Wednesday wedding up in Scotland, in Dunbar, and... Lydia and I had a wonderful time. As we said, Rob Colwell was evangelising to the taxi driver.
1: Andy.
0: There was a Kaylee.
1: There was a Kaylee.
0: Which I usually am not a fan of, but I got involved this time. And the food was excellent.
1: It was.
0: And yeah, all round just a great day. The service was very Pentecostal, I'd say. It went on a lot longer than I expected. That's all I'll say. which was great for me because I'm not used to that. I'm from a Baptist background, so having a Pentecostal wedding is definitely... definitely interesting.
1: It was great.
0: I did love it. Here's a question for you, Damilola, which we were talking about. I was talking about this with Holly Poulter last week. She's a wedding planner. When you have a wedding, Do you think it's a good idea to go ham on worship, evangelizing, or should it be more focused on the couple itself? Because I was wondering this last week, and I've been at previous weddings where I really love it. They just almost go, well, people are in the room now, people are in the building. We're not going to hang about. We're going to do salvation calls. We're going to do healing. What do you think of that?
2: I probably lean towards make the most of a captive audience in the room. But without, I guess also because altar calls and preaches are a normal enough part of my life, I guess I would like to retain the personal in the mix of it also. Mm. So, no, I love the idea of showing people that marriage is pointing to something that is so much greater than itself. And I think it's a really beautiful intro to the heart of the Christian faith. Mm. So there's definitely scope for, yeah, inviting people to engage with the love that truly lasts in that space. But I don't think it needs to be at risk of the more personal dimension of these two who are coming together. I don't know if I would do, yeah, interesting. But yeah, I guess some of it depends on who you've got in the mix leading the service, right? I don't know that all the people in my mind who could do that slot for me would necessarily go for a healing altar call. But yo, if they did, I wouldn't have anything against it. I mean, like, yo, leave the wedding healed and fed if you can. I guess it's all in how it's managed.
0: Yeah.
2: But not in and of itself opposed.
1: Do you know, it was the first wedding I've ever been to where there has been an opportunity for healing, and there was like a, if you want to know more about Jesus, if you want to give your life to him, come to front. It was awesome to see. I was like, I've never seen that before. Mm. But do you know what? What, I mean, the worship was so powerful that, like, it would make you think, surely there's some people in that room who are thinking, yeah, I want to find out more about who this Jesus is. I want some of that healing that he can give. So I thought it was great. I loved it.
0: There you go. Well, you might be feeling grateful for your friends, like Damalola, grateful for your bed, like Lydia, or grateful for a wedding. It is wedding season. Text us 66777 and start your message with the word premier. Send us a WhatsApp 03030401000 or ping us an email studio@premier.org.uk. Why are you feeling simply the blessed this morning? Now, someone has sent us in this about, we're talking about the choir and the clashing of voices. He says, while a clash might be tricky, it set me thinking it could be good if the church band sounded like The Clash, at least sometimes. I feel like that joke doesn't land with YouTube, but I quite enjoyed that. I'm getting nothing from Damalola.
2: It's supposed to be funny.
0: Do you know The Clash, the band from the 80s?
2: I'm so sorry. Yeah, I imagine that they were like an old school band. So
1: in one ear, out the other. All right.
0: Well, I enjoyed that joke. So thank you for sending that in, David. Maybe it's just for me and you to share, but these two, they don't appreciate good music, clearly. Okay, sorry. Damalola, thank you so much for joining us. We've really taken much more of your time than we had originally asked.
1: Great
0: we appreciate
1: chats,
0: that.
1: Sorry, great chats.
0: Anything you're up to this weekend that you want to just share quickly before you go? Why not?
2: No.
0: Okay. Lydia, if you want to wrap this up.
2: Sorry, I've got a barbecue.
0: Oh, nice.
2: Yes, looking forward to that. And I have a Sabbath tomorrow, which I'm looking forward to even more.
1: Make sure it's not a disposable one.
0: Oh, good point.
2: Oh yeah, for sure. I mean, anyway, yeah, no disposable barbecues on my end.
0: Okay, great. Well, Damalola, have a good rest of your weekend. Thank you for joining us. Let's go some worship now. This is Noel Robinson.

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1: Coming up to 8:08 on this Saturday morning, you're listening to Big Breakfast with Max and Lydia. Now, at 10:30 this morning, we're going to be chatting all about the films in the cinema that we should be running to see as Christians, but also some of the films that we might be avoiding as well. And Max has done a bit of a rundown of this summer's blockbusters. So here he is.
2: Live action remakes, superheroes, Woody and Buzz are back, and another Christopher Nolan epic. It's this summer's blockbusters. But then again, that lineup looks like it could be every summer blockbuster list from now until Jesus returns. The film everyone's talking about is, of course, The Odyssey, with Matt Damon leading the adaptation of Homer's ancient Greek epic poem. The first feature film ever to be entirely shot on IMAX's 70mm film cameras.
3: Tell me what you remember.
4: A wife? A son.
3: And then what?
4: We won the war.
2: Then, in the superhero world, Tom Holland is back as Spider-Man in Brand New Day, alongside his now real-life wife, Zendaya.
5: You're not gonna get away with this.
6: But he might.
2: Elsewhere, we've had the rather needless Moana live-action movie, currently on track to be a box office bomb, and the Toy Story gang back, battling against tech in the fifth installment of the franchise.
7: Halt! Who goes there?
8: Whoa! Sorry! My name is Woody. I come in peace. Used to live here.
7: All right. It's been too long, cowboy.
2: And coming up later this month, Miriam Margolyes on a nun's adventure in a film called Holy Days.
9: Sister Luke, you are very holy!
10: Thanks! I try!
2: Plus, for the kids, Paw Patrol, the dino movie.
11: We are so not prepared! Run! I am ready! I'm a bulldog! This is as fast as I can go!
2: And that is your roundup of this year's summer blockbusters.
12: There you go. We'll be chatting to Charles Merritt later on. He is a film critic, so he will be giving you the best and worst of this summer's films. And Lydia and I, of course, will be sharing our opinions. And we welcome yours as well if you've seen The Odyssey, Spider-Man, that Miriam Margolyes film, which looks a bit nuts. Now, we've had a message in from Nad who says, how do I listen to past messages and conversations? I was listening to Daniel speak about his business event and AI the other day, but I didn't catch the full message. Very simple. Premiere Plus is your go-to for all the best Premiere content, all our podcasts. 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Everything is on Premiere Plus. So just download the app. It's free. And you can also do it online, premiere.plus. That's where you get all the different interviews that we've had throughout the week and the past years as well.
1: Including those from Big Breakfast as well?
12: Yes, and you can also scroll back. So if you're like, oh, I want to listen back to Damalola at 9 o'clock this morning, you can do that.
1: Indeed, you can. Very, very simple indeed. Now, are you looking to stock up on some inspiring reads over the summer? If you're anything like me, you love a reading over the summer holidays. In fact, I've been through about two or three books.
12: Oh, go on.
1: Over the summer.
12: Well done.
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12: Now, coming up after Kelly brings us the latest headlines, we're going to be opening up the courtroom again for this week's Yay or Nay. And it's all about weddings and drinks. And obviously, Lydia and I have been at a wedding this week, so we've got a lot to reflect on there as well. But we'll need your votes for that one. And then, as we said, we'll speak into Charles Merritt for this week's big conversation around films, and then in the 11 o'clock hour as well, we'll be heading to the Cultural Corner and also ringing up one of our pals out of the blue and asking them, are you drinking tea or coffee? It's very simple, very exciting, and that comes after the latest news.
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0: In the morning, Lord, you hear my voice. In the morning, I lay my requests before you and wait expectantly. For you are not a God who is pleased with wickedness. With you, evil people are not welcome. The arrogant cannot stand in your presence. You hate all who do wrong. You destroy those who tell lies. The bloodthirsty and deceitful you, Lord, detest. But I, by your great love, can come into your house. In reverence I bow down towards your holy temple. Lead me, Lord, in your righteousness because of my enemies. Make your way straight before me. Not a word from their mouth can be trusted. Their heart is filled with malice. Their throat is an open grave. With their tongue they tell lies. Declare them guilty, O God. Let their intrigues be their downfall. Banish them for their many sins, for they have rebelled against you. But let all who take refuge in you be glad. Let them ever sing for joy. Spread your protection over them, that those who love your name may rejoice in you. Surely, Lord, you bless the righteous. You surround them with your favour as with a shield.
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2: Hello, I'm Kelly Valencia. Former Cambridge professor Jason Arday has been found dead days after resigning amid plagiarism allegations. The 41-year-old, who became Cambridge's youngest black professor in 2023, said the intense public scrutiny and personal attacks had taken a profound toll. His family claims a campaign of misinformation was too much for him. Police say his death is unexpected but not believed to be suspicious. Joylon Mohan is founder of the Good Law Project.
3: What was the public interest in the continued hounding after his resignation in circumstances where his friends were warning, publicly warning media outlets of how vulnerable he is very hard for me to understand.
2: Fire chiefs urging people not to call 999 to report someone's barbecue unless there is an emergency. It follows last night's sudden text alert telling people across England and Wales not to light anything that could spark wildfires in the hot conditions. Environmental geography professor Thomas Smith says the government's messaging is too late and too reactive, and more needs to be done to prepare the public.
4: I would like there to be a much more organised way of stating when in the year must we have fire bans on our landscapes. There should be a very clear indication that when the fire danger breaches a particular threshold, certain activities must be banned.
2: Meanwhile, emergency teams have moved the remains of three medieval kings from a monastery in Spain after a major wildfire threatened the site. The bones of the 11th century rulers were taken to a museum about 50 miles away, along with historic paintings and other valuable artefacts. The fire has already burnt more than 9,000 hectares and forced thousands of people to leave their homes. In other news, at least 20 people are reported to have been killed in a powerful earthquake in Indonesia. The tremor, measuring 7.7, hit the eastern Flores Island. A tsunami warning was issued and later lifted. An American missionary who was kidnapped in Niger last year has been released. Kevin Rideout is currently in US custody, according to SMI International, the Christian organization he worked for. The pilot missionary is said to be in good health. And a new Lifeway research study suggests that there is a strong connection between being part of a church small group and growing in your faith. People who attend a small group five or more times a month are more likely

0: likely to serve a church, study the Bible, build Christian friendships, and talk with others about their faith.
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0: Southern and central England are very warm and humid today, with London seeing sunny intervals at 22 degrees Celsius and Birmingham heading for 23. Northern Ireland is largely dry with bright spells, temperatures of 18 to 19 degrees Celsius, though cooler on the north coast. Wales enjoys a clear morning, reaching around 20 degrees Celsius. Up in Scotland, particularly the north, expect scattered showers and cooler air around 18 degrees Celsius. That's your latest from the Premier News team. 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
4: A very good morning to you. Thank you to Kelly for bringing us the latest headlines there. It's just after 10 o'clock on Saturday, the 15th of August. You are with Max and Lydia.
5: Yes, now coming up very shortly, we're going to be digging into the best of this year's box office films. Which ones are worth your hard-earned cash and which ones might be better left alone, especially for Christians wary of some of the themes that are coming out of these films. I know that the Minions and Monsters film had some Ouija board stuff, not Ouija board, was it? Some kind of magic stuff going on in it, which have concerned a few Christian parents.
4: Yes.
5: So you never know what you're going to get at the films. The box office films, which ones are worth your hard-earned cash and which ones might be better left alone, especially for Christians wary of some of the themes that are coming out of these films. I know that the Minions and Monsters

0: 9 minutes past 10 on this Saturday morning. That was Brandon Lake, of course, with Praise You Anywhere. You're with Max and Lydia on Big Breakfast.
1: Now, it's felt for a while like everyone is obsessed with Gen Z or Gen Z. And as one myself, just about, it does feel like we're constantly under the microscope. And yesterday, reading the news, I found out we're also the saviours, it seems, of the big screen. Yes, there you go. Dramatic music.
0: Dramatic. The tone has shifted in the room. That's if you go by a US survey from Fandango Media, which found that people born after 1997 are now the most frequent cinema goers, going against the idea that digital natives would lose interest in the big screen.
1: And this year is also forecast to be the best year at the global box office since the start of the pandemic. But I should add, by the way, the industry's rebound is increasingly being driven by higher ticket prices. I'm sure you've all felt that. Premium format screenings, you know, at the IMAX and the 4D stuff, and a handful of big blockbuster releases, rather than a broad return of moviegoers.
0: So, all that to say, what films are actually worth your hard-earned money, and where might we see reflections of the gospel on the big screen? Well, joining us now to chat about all these things is film critic Charles Merritt, who also works for Youscape. Charles, very good morning to you.
1: Good morning to you, sir.
2: Good morning.
1: I feel like we should have like a trailer for Charles when he comes in. He's a man who reviews films. He works for one of the UK's most prominent youth organisations. And he's had a haircut.
2: And I've had a haircut. It's all kicking off. It's the I am the blockbuster you need to come and see this year. That's right.
1: That could be your slogan for life. You have been, before we get into the film chat, I know you've been at a very good festival, Satellites. And you admitted to me that you're feeling a little bit tired, which is inevitable, right?
2: Yeah, right. Got back Tuesday evening. So it's been a few days, but I feel like I still haven't unpacked. You know, it's that sort of vibe.
1: Okay, I'm not sure that's a problem with Satellites. I think that might be a you issue.
2: That's 100% me. Satellites was amazing. We had about 3,000 young people on site. It was incredible and life-changing for a lot of those young people. I received a really lovely voice note from one of the young people who actually goes to my church. It was just like, I'm just so ready to go for God for the rest of the year. It's just really inspired me. And she's only year seven. Like, she's just like absolutely on fire, bless her. So, yeah, no, a really good week, but absolutely exhausted.
1: I mean, yeah, I can imagine.
2: It's a lot of fun too. Like, it's a lot of fun being on team.
0: But you know, those weeks are so significant. I remember, I mean, I've talked about this before on the show a lot, but those weeks are... It was so important for young people and their faith. You know, I think about all the things I went to when I was in the summer, when I was a young person. I thought, you know, those are some of those like Kairos moments in your faith. And to see how God is really at work in those spaces is just awesome. Charles, what does it look like for you? What are you doing when you're at Satellites? What does your role look like?
2: Yeah, I'm part of Satellites, but I've been running the children's work for the past 5 years. So actually it's a weird thing where like I'm not actually involved in the sort of the main arena sort of stuff, but we have an amazing kids ministry that sort of sits alongside it for the kids of volunteers who are on site, but also the kids of youth leaders. And we take it really seriously. So we really want it to not just be like a babysitting service. Like this is actually we put together a full program where it's like a discipleship year. And what was really lovely this year is normally our oldest group is the hardest group to sort of engage because they kind of think they're too cool for school. They're ready to go up to the sort of teenagers sort of age. But actually this year they were really going for it in worship. And I was really like taken aback by it because I was like, what's changed? What's happened? And I just realized that after over 5 years, you know, some of these kids have been in the youngest group and have now have sort of age. And we've seen this sort of generation coming through who really get the vision behind it, who are really engaged in what we're doing, which was just amazing to see. So yeah, so it's quite a unique viewpoint that I have for Satellites, but we also take the oldest group into the main session on the last night just to sort of like soft launch them into becoming young people. And yeah, they loved it. I mean, it's incredible. And it was amazing because I was stood on a balcony and I could see my youth group down below, and

0: a couple of them gave their lives to Jesus that night. Wow. And it was really special to be able to see it. Even if I wasn't next to them, it was
1: bird's
0: really
1: eye
0: special
1: view.
0: To actually be able to see bird's eye view of just all these kids stood up, ready to go for it, which was great.
1: Well, that's amazing. Well, when you're not leading children's groups, you're often at the cinema watching films, particularly for premieres next gen. You are one of their film critics. So let's start then with some of the big films of the year. We've had Spider-Man, which is now, I think, the best... or the highest earning at the box office. Obviously, The Odyssey, which is the one everyone's talking about. We've got Dune coming up later this year. What's been your highlight so far?
0: Oh, this year, I think my favourite film this year has been Project Hail Mary, which was quite early on.
1: Oh, I love that film.
0: I think it's now on Amazon Prime, isn't it? But highly recommend that. If you can't afford to go to the cinema this summer, go and watch that on Amazon Prime. Really, really good movie. I think just literally second by like a slight margin is The Odyssey. I don't know, Max, you haven't actually seen it.
1: Yeah, I haven't seen it.
2: Feel free to
1: go on. I have. Go on then, you two chat between yourselves.
0: We can chat. The thing is, like, how much do you want to spoil? Because you don't, like, I mean, it's not a new story.
2: I was going to say.
1: Don't worry, you can talk about the spoilers.
0: Awkward with spoilers. But I mean, Christopher Nolan is an absolute legend. And I think, you know, you were just talking about sort of saving cinema. It's interesting that Christopher Nolan, like, he's just bought like a really old story and then somehow it's become like this $1 billion movie. And what's interesting about that is I don't think it's the cast, it's not necessarily a story, but it's the director himself that is actually spurring people to go to the cinema. Probably unlike anything we've seen past Spielberg, maybe. James Cameron, I guess, Avatar sort of maybe is the other comparison, but just, yeah, I mean, he sold Oppenheimer. Like, it would have been like, I need to go and see a film about Oppenheimer in the cinema, you know, a few years ago, but he did that. And I mean, yeah, the IMAX format, I got to see it in IMAX, and it was, I mean, not the full 70 millimeters, but I did see it in a very big IMAX near me, and it was spectacular. And what was amazing about it is it's 3 hours long, but it didn't feel like 3 hours. It's one of those, sometimes you feel it, sometimes you get to it and you're like, oh, it's still going, okay. I'm enjoying it, but I know that there's probably more to come. Because I didn't feel like that for The Odyssey, except when I came out of The Odyssey and felt like I had been on The Odyssey. I felt exhausted. I don't know about you, Libby, but I felt absolutely exhausted.
1: What time of the day did you see it?
0: We saw it 2 o'clock in the afternoon. So I think we came out about 6 o'clock once there's been trailers and adverts and all the rest of it. But yeah, it was long. But but you did genuinely come out and feel like, oof, I need to lie down.
2: I think it's, like, it's just sat down. It's just the fact that it was so noisy as well, wasn't it? And obviously when you know, you're watching Matt Damon and all the crew on this massive ship, and then it's just you're crashing around. It's quite a feast for the senses, I thought. I mean, it was amazing, but you are like, oh my goodness, that is quite an assault on my eyes and my ears.
0: Yeah, and it was also, I think, I have a lot to say about The Odyssey, and I did say that in my review, is that there's actually just so much. I'd quite like to go away and write a whole Bible study. Once it comes out on, you know, DVD and I can watch it multiple times, I might just do it, because I think there's so much to say. And obviously, like, we've talked about this before, but, you know, movies aren't necessarily designed to be the gospel. Like, and I think we have to hold that in balance. Like, it's not like Christopher Nolan didn't set out to create a gospel masterpiece, you know, something that we could use in church. But there are lots in there that I think we can pull out and look at and think about. And especially, he inserts this thing that I don't think is in the original poem, but this thing called Zeus's Law, which is a made-up thing. He's completely made it up, but it follows the golden rule, you know, look after others as you would wish to be looked after, which obviously we can see Jesus's sort of message in there, and this eye of seeing God, well, seeing the gods, actually, is how they say it, but seeing God in other people's eyes, and in the beggar or whoever comes into your house, and therefore treating them well with hospitality. And that's, again, what, like, a huge sort of gospel sort of message there. And again, not in the original text, but sort of inserted into Nolan's vision, which I think is really fascinating why he would do that, why he thinks that would make it more relatable in an age where the gospel message isn't necessarily Gotta be careful here. I think it's relatable, but it's not necessarily recognizable maybe to to younger, you know, to this sort of Gen Z audience. Do they know the Bible stories? Not really. I know that there's sort of quiet revival stuff that's happened, but people are discovering the Bible for the first time. It's not that they grow up with these things anymore. It's a different thing. So I find it really interesting that he felt like that was a way into Greek sort of history and culture. Like, it amazed me.
1: No, it's definitely interesting that you, and also this notion that Gen Z have short attention spans and can't sit through films. This film is 3 hours, as you said, based on a book from centuries ago. So it's encouraging. I mean, where does this rank on your Nolan list? I was listening to a podcast the other day where one of them put Oppenheimer at number 10 and the other one put it at number 1. So people disagree.
0: That's a really good... You know, I've not done a Nolan list and now I feel like I need to go away and do it.
1: Is it top 3? Up.
0: I don't know. I'm trying to think of all the Nolan films that I love. I love The Prestige.
1: I saw that recently. Very good film.
0: Really good. I do love Interstellar, but I don't know if I just love Interstellar as a sort of... as a vibe rather than as a movie.
1: That makes sense. If you've seen it, makes so much sense.
0: Yeah, it's such a vibe, but not necessarily. I don't know whether the sort of ending really works for me. I don't know. It's definitely up there. Definitely top 5. Let's put it there. Let's say that. Like, it's very, very good. And again, the second best film of the year by a very small margin. Like, it's... I think I preferred Project Hail Mary just because it's a little bit lighter, maybe, and Ryan Gosling, and it was fun. Like, I think I had more fun with it, whereas The Odyssey, as I said, was a bit exhausted by it, but really loved it. I think it's interesting as well, it is quite pacey, the film. I think some Nolan films do sort of go for a long time, whereas I think because he's trying to condense this huge poem down into only a 3-hour movie. it's a bit more pacey. He just cuts things out from the poem, you know. There's bits that are missing that I'm sure scholars are up in arms about, but works for the movie sort of sense. So I do think it's interesting that maybe he's recognizing Gen Z is a shorter attention span and therefore making it a bit more choppier and a bit more pacey. But it didn't feel like another movie that came out this year, Super Mario Galaxy, is that what we're calling it? I can't remember. Like that, I mean, the original Super Mario movie, that is so TikTok friendly. I mean, it's insane how quickly the scenes move. Like, it's just, it's almost like you're watching a series of TikToks.
1: Is it just really overstimulating?
0: It's just so overstimulating. It's just like, move to the next thing. Oh, here's another character. Don't worry about character development. They're in now. Like, it's just like, oh, okay. Like, it's... Whereas obviously his is a little bit more longer scenes and drawn out, but very good.
1: He actually trusts the audience, doesn't need to, you know, pander to them.
0: And I think, you know, I love a sort of intellectual blockbuster. And I don't think we get as many of them as I'd like.
2: Yeah.
0: I think we get quite a lot of blockbusters, which are fun. But I do like an intellectual blockbuster. And the fact that he made The Odyssey a blockbuster is insane.
2: But then I think that is reactive though to the TikTok generation. Is that I think that's why it's been so massive as well, is because it's epic and it gets you thinking as well. And I think it's reminded me a lot of how people love culture and they love history as well. I mean I was quite embarrassed because I'd had no idea about the story of the Odyssey, rather uncultured of me, but I went in to see the film having not knowing anything about the Odyssey at all, and have since done my my research, which has been really interesting. But I think it's given me a lot of hope that people are really interested in history and culture, and actually there's a bit of a rebellion against TikTok and being so kind of stimulated all the time. And I think this is just a glimmer of hope.
0: I think it's worth saying as well, The Odyssey is a sort of blueprint for quite a lot of superhero movie stuff. So I'll be honest, I haven't read The Odyssey. I didn't really know the story either going in, but I know sort of Greek mythology through Wonder Woman or other sort of like Percy Jackson. There's lots of things that I kind of knew about because of other things, other pop culture sort of references, and you go, oh gosh, I didn't realize that all of this was, well, I did know that it's all inspired by, but as in how much influence it's had on films and comic books and all these sorts of things, now. And so it's a kind of makes sense that The Odyssey would do well. Like, it's basically a superhero film,
2: yeah,
0: but without a superhero. I mean, he is quite heroic, is Odysseus. He's got some sort of strength. He survives quite a lot of stuff, but he doesn't have superhuman strength, maybe. But yeah, I think you can see that and echo in the audience's response to it.
2: Yeah, definitely. I think it's, I mean, since watching The Odyssey, I've actually started reading, oh, I'm reading Mythos by Stephen Fry at the moment. And it's really interesting how seeing how Greek mythology just is so impactful in pop culture today and also as Christians as well. It's really helpful understanding some of the kind of the mythology as well, because it's actually seen in Acts. It's an important thing to understand, to frame the New Testament as well.
0: Yeah, 100%. Yeah, I think you're absolutely right. I mean, like, you know, Paul going into the temple and finding the unknown God, you know, like a lot of that is, I'd love to ask you guys, because I don't know if we'll get on to talking about Minions and Monsters, but there's often a debate in the Christian sort of world of where do we draw the line between entertainment and sort of spirituality and sort of negative sides. And Minions and Monsters has come under fire because it uses a spell book, which personally I think the monsters, the bad guys that they summon, like, it's okay. Like, I don't think it encourages spellcraft and all the rest of it. But I can see how people might see that. But personally, I'm like, the monsters are the bad guys. It's very clear that they're the bad guys. Therefore, it's okay. Like, I don't think it's going to encourage them. But I think what's interesting about The Odyssey is it deals with gods, like small g gods. And yeah, I don't know whether I've heard anyone sort of up in arms about The Odyssey in the same way that they would be about Minions and Monsters. So I just wondered whether you guys had any thoughts on that. Like, what, like, do you think you can engage with small g gods in movies? And another example is Moana, which is the live action has just come out. You've got a demigod in that. Like, how do you guys feel about that?
1: Well, it's interesting because if you unpack any film, really, particularly superhero films, I wanted to talk about Spider-Man, Brand New Day, and she isn't the villain, but one of the characters has the ability to mind read, which we might also view in spiritual terms. I haven't seen Minions and Monsters, but my understanding would be it's all about your own discernment. I know that might feel like I'm chucking the question away, but I think for parents particularly, work out what you think your children are able to handle. If you feel uncomfortable with it, then don't go and see it. It's not like you're going to be missing out hugely anyway, as far as I'm aware. It's Minions and Monsters. But I don't think we should be castigating other people if they feel like they can handle the themes of the film. And as you said, I think it's always about good and evil. If the good is not demonic and not using magic or spells, and the bad is, I think that's quite a clear message to your children. It's just about explaining it as well. You know, explaining, oh, why did they have that spell book in the film? And you say, well, you know, we do also believe in the spiritual realm. So it's all about how you explain the film. But Lydia, what do you think?
2: I think it's sometimes it's important as well to be able to distinguish what is fiction and what is reality. I think that often comes into the topics. I mean, this is big and I know we're not going to address it properly, but Harry Potter, that's always a big conversation, isn't it? But I mean, I think if anything, all of these films that have got gods or higher powers or supernatural beings, I think it's almost a cry, isn't it? To, you know, people are so interested and desperately want to believe in these things and want to see the world as if there were supernatural beings and gods. And it's almost an opportunity for us to be like, well, that is a reality. And we know that there is a one true living God. I mean, maybe that's shoehorning in the gospel a little bit, but I think it's an interesting, it's important for us to recognize that there's a lot of films that just seem to have that framing of there being supernatural beings, of being gods. But yeah, I think it's about we just have to go in with our eyes open and be able to debrief well on these kind of films. I think that's important for me. Whenever I go see a film, I love to be able to chat about it with people I've seen it with, so that we can kind of actually discern what actually does it look like to be a person of faith watching this film. What should we take from this, and what should we reject? Because I think God has given us brains and given us intellectual thoughts for a reason. So yeah.
1: If you've just joined us, we need to head to the latest news, but we're chatting with Charles Merritt, who is a film critic, and I'd love to know your thoughts on that question. When is a film something that a Christian shouldn't go and see because of the themes? And when is it something we should grapple with and think about and talk to our children about? Text us 66777, starting your message with the word premiere. You can also WhatsApp us on 0303 040 1000, emails studio@premiere.org.uk. I want to chat about Spider-Man, if that's okay with you two, after this. Spider-Man Brand New Day, which, by the way, has just moved into the top 10 of the highest grossing films of all time. It's only been out 2 weeks, so I'm going to share my thoughts. I'm a big fan. That comes after Kelly brings us the latest news.
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9: Hello, I'm Kelly Valencia. Former Cambridge University professor Jason Arday has been found dead. The 41-year-old resigned last week from the Faculty of Education after claims of plagiarism, which he denied. His family say they're in shock and that he faced a campaign of misinformation. The government's warning people should not use barbecues or light anything that could spark fires. Emergency alerts were sent to millions of people in England and Wales last night, warning them of the dangers of wildfires in the hot weather. A 7.7 magnitude earthquake has struck Indonesia, with buildings and homes collapsing. Preliminary reports say at least 5 people have been killed. An American missionary who was kidnapped in Niger last year has been released. Kevin Rideout is currently in US custody, according to SIM, the Christian organization he worked for. The pilot missionary is said to be in good health. And a new LifeWay research study suggests that there is a strong connection between being part of a church small group and growing in your faith. People who attend a small group 5 or more times a month are more likely to serve a church, study the Bible, and talk with others about their faith. That's your latest from the Premier News team.
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2: Just after 10:30. Thanks, Kelly, for bringing us the latest headlines. You are with Max and Lydia on this Saturday morning. Currently, we're in conversation with Charles Merritt, who works for Youthscape. He's also a film critic. We're talking all about the biggest movies of the year so far. We've talked a lot about The Odyssey, and Max said that he's keen to talk about Spider-Man, so I guess we're going to be talking about Spider-Man.
1: Well, yes, exactly. Well, I think it's the highest grossing film of the year. It is $1.8 billion at the box office. Now, if you haven't seen the first three of this version of Spider-Man with Tom Holland, then the end of the last film is quite dramatic. He has a spell from Doctor Strange.
2: Spoilers, by the way. Spoilers.
1: No, spoilers for the last film.
2: Okay, but yeah,
1: come on, that last film's been out for 4 years. If you haven't seen it, that's your problem. So basically, Doctor Strange has done a spell where everyone has forgotten who Peter Parker is, including his girlfriend and love of his life, MJ, and his best friend, Ned. So that's where the film begins, and he's sort of grappling with isolation. He's also, his body is mutating in some ways. The arachnid side of him is the levels are growing. And then he's also having to deal with this new villain who is able to sort of jump between people and control their minds. Mm-hmm. It's all very, quite dark, actually, for the Spider-Man film, I thought. It was actually quite, yeah, for the first hour or so, I felt it was quite depressing, in a good way. I enjoyed the film, but it wasn't the sort of, the first film that Spider-Man had with Tom Holland, I thought was quite easy breezy, classic superhero film, grappling with a lot more dark themes. Charles, would you agree?
0: Yeah, 100%. Yeah, I just come out of it and go, I wonder how kids are going to feel about this movie.
1: Yeah.
0: Because I feel like the first, as you say, the first sort of three of his, like, his original trilogy, I guess is what we're going to call it. He's a teenager. It's quite light and breezy. He's quite fun.
1: It's the coming of age mixed with the superhero. Yeah, this felt more like a gritty drama.
0: I think No Way Home was a little bit, to be fair, was a little bit darker. So it kind of fits in. I think I don't know how I feel about this movie. So I think it's interesting that you absolutely love it. I enjoyed it, but it felt quite small in scale to me, which isn't a bad thing, but just felt quite small in scale. And it feels weird that this is sort of out. I don't know. Has it outperformed No Way Home yet? Or is it on its way?
1: It's on its way, yeah. It's probably going to get there.
0: So I feel like No Way Home was massive. You know, again, spoilers, there were other characters that appeared in No Way Home that people were very excited about seeing. So I kind of understood why that was, why that would enter the, you know, the top 10 highest grossing film. This one felt a lot smaller and less big and flashy. But you're right, it was very sort of really dealt with sort of a lot of internal emotions that I think were really interesting and really challenged me. It really took me back to when I turned 20. So I remember turning 20, I was staying at someone's house. I was touring with Riding Lights, shout out to them. And I turned 20 on the border of Wales. And I remember stood there at one point and just having like this massive panic of, oh my gosh, I'm now 20. I've done two gap years now. I don't know where I'm going beyond that. I don't know what my year looks like beyond Riding Lights. All my friends are at uni, but and I've lost touch with quite a lot of them. Even though I'm trying to keep in touch with them, they've sort of gone off and had their own lives. I don't know which direction my life is taking. I don't know who I am anymore. And it was really interesting to watch this movie, which feels very similar. Like, it's quite nice to have Tom Holland's Spider-Man becoming an adult, but grappling with, I mean, in a very Spider-Man way.
1: Arachnid.
0: At 20, I was becoming more like an arachnid. Yeah, absolutely. But you know, you're sort of dealing with a lot of stuff. And so I found it really interesting relating to it and going, yeah, that's what it felt like for me as a 20-year-old. Like, this sort of moving on and, you know, and I remember very vividly, I worked at a cinema for a bit when I left school. And a group of, like, sort of 13-year-olds came one day and they were like, oh, it's you. Like, you were really cool at school. Like, I released a charity single. I wrote and filmed a music video for charity at school, all about our school. And they recognized me from that. And, oh, that was amazing. That was really good. I remember ripping their tickets and handing it back and just feeling like really small. Like, I'd gone from being what I felt like someone at school. Like, I had an identity. I had a sort of, a following's not the right word, but you know, like, I sort of have a reputation at school. And then I left school and suddenly I'm just another worker in a place. Like, I'm not anyone anymore. And I remember really, like, that really depressed me. Depressed me. And I feel like the film sort of tackles that.
1: It does,
0: well.
1: Yeah.
0: Like, he's Spider-Man, but he's also not Spider-Man. No one really knows who he is anymore. Mm. He sort of throws himself into his work to try and distract himself from the fact that his actual life is falling apart. You know, he's probably like me, hasn't unpacked from satellites. You know, he hasn't unpacked from moving in. Like, it feels like that sort of, oh, just grappling with adulthood, which I think is a really deep, meaningful thing. And especially for young people who've grown up with his version of Spider-Man, you know, there's a lot of nostalgia for Tobey Maguire. There's a little less nostalgia, I guess, for Andrew Garfield. But now it's kind of like they've grown up with this Spider-Man who is now entering adulthood and as they're probably entering adulthood too.
2: Yeah.
1: Charles, I know we haven't got long with you, so I want to get on to some other films. Toy Story 5 is another high-grossing film. The fifth in the franchise. A lot of people seem to agree that it should have ended at 3. Where do you stand on that debate?
0: 100% should have ended at 3. 4 was, in my mind, awful. I rewatched them all in the run-up.
1: Awful?
0: And
1: wow.
0: I enjoyed 4. I hated 4.
1: Oh, hate?
0: I'm a huge Woody fan. Like, growing up, loved Woody. And so, like, his sort of betrayal of just leaving them just really did not work for me. And I'm glad that they did a fifth one to just redeem that, if I'm honest. At least that's not the end of the story. I think I've had to see it as these are additional stories in the Toy Story universe. The free film, the free original trilogy.
1: That's canon, is it? And these are like the Book of Thomas.
0: These are like, if you want to keep going, if you want to keep going and keep the journey going, these are sort of extra. And they've released amazing sort of 1 hour shorts on Disney Plus. Like, you should watch the little shorts. They're really good. But Toy Story 5, I thought was much better. Really interesting sort of tackling tech, especially with the social media ban coming up and,
1: Yeah, so give us quickly. So it's the toys are going up against the iPads and the digital devices now, are they?
0: Against up an iPad. But what's also interesting is there's a lot of tech toys that sort of, they get used for a year and then they're shoved in a drawer and they run out of battery, which was slightly confrontational. I will say, I do sort of might need to go and see a therapist about this, but every time I think about Toy Story and see a Toy Story movie, I mean, they're literally above me in my parents' attic. I know that all my Toy Story toys are up there, and I feel really guilty. Like, I feel really guilty that they're in the attic, and I have to keep reminding myself they're not real, but it's okay, that they are just toys. But, I mean, that's the beauty of Toy Story, is they do such a good job of making you feel for these characters. And there's a beautiful moment in it. I don't want to ruin the movie, but there's a beautiful moment in it which surrounds Jessie and her sort of discovering something about her previous owner, which is just beautiful, and sort of destroyed me in the cinema. But yeah, it's a really good movie focusing on tech. And it's quite a nuanced take on tech, because tech isn't fully the bad guy, which I thought was interesting, because I would have gone all out to make tech the absolute bad guy. But and they kind of don't fully do that. I think they acknowledge that tech can be useful, but is to what degree are you what degree are you using it and how are you using it, which again thought was really interesting. So recommend that. I think that's probably dropping on Disney Plus in the next couple of months, so do check that out as well.
2: Yeah, awesome. Just Charles, very quickly, I was scrolling this morning on my phone, and I saw at the latest kind of Disney conference that Tangled live action. They've released a couple of...
1: We don't need live action, guys.
2: Oh,
1: I'm so...
2: It looks incredible. I'm with you, Max.
1: Why do we need it?
2: Well, to be fair, I have strong opinions about this. There are some of the Disney live action movies that I think have been completely unnecessary and have not been good
1: Moana.
2: At all. Moana is an example. I didn't love, I mean, Mulan, terrible film personally. Completely removed like the best bits about it was Mushu, of course, the dragon. But also I didn't love Aladdin either, but there has been some that have been amazing. Cinderella, great example. Beauty and the Beast. I think Tangled is going to be incredible. Looks really, really fun. I've got very excited about it. Are you excited for it, Charles?
0: I'm apprehensive. I'm not a huge fan of the live-action remakes. I've not actually enjoyed many of them. Interestingly, didn't mind Mulan because it was so different.
2: Didn't like it.
0: Like, I think my criticism of the live-actions is when it's so close to the original, why bother? Like, if you're going to change stuff, like Alice in Wonderland, I think is really good because it's you can watch the original and it's not going to ruin it. And the same with Mulan, in a sense of you can watch either one and it's not. It's not a direct copy, so therefore you're not really comparing, if that makes sense. Not that I've seen Mulan again since it came out, so it's not that good, but as in, I didn't mind it so much. I think it's really interesting trying to recreate stuff all the time. Why are we trying to recapture nostalgia? But also just the format of it. Like, live action isn't necessarily... There's something beautiful about animation. You can do things in animation that you can't do in live action. And personally, Beauty and the Beast is like my favorite movie of all time, like the original. So for me, it didn't really like the new one because it was like seeing a candlestick or a teapot really come to life was actually just terrifying.
1: It's like a
0: cute and lovely in like the animated one. And to see it in real life was like, oh no, get away from me.
1: I felt that with Lilo and Stitch, seeing the animated Stitch in real life was kind of creepy.
0: I thought they did an all right job with that. And they've just announced the sequel. They'd already announced the sequel, but they're going slightly different for the sequel with Angel, who's been a massive sort of merchandise seller, like his Stitch's girlfriend. So it's interesting that bringing her in. There was quite a lot from D23, actually, that I was looking at this morning, looking through what was going on. Frozen 3 is coming out next year, sort of getting a wedding, which sounds exciting. I imagine in November we might need to... have a chat about this, but talking about what we were talking about earlier around, you know, what do we want our kids to see? Like, what, where's the line? The next Disney animated film is called Hexed and is literally about witchcraft. So I'm really intrigued to see what it's like. And to see what, like, personally, that does feel like slightly over the line to me.
2: Yeah.
0: So I'm intrigued to see what it's like and whether I have a very different opinion of it when I see it. To when it comes out. So yeah, so that's the next sort of big Disney release other than Avengers Doomsday, which again, I'm sure we'll get to.
1: Yeah, we'll have to get you back to chat about that. I know you've only got a couple of minutes. I wanted to ask you, as a film critic, now I've read reviews where they've absolutely destroyed the film and I feel like it's an exercise in them just letting all their feelings out onto this film. And people love it when my film gets completely panned. I'm thinking of Cats back in the day. As a Christian film critic, what's your approach?
0: I think I try and be as honest as possible. I have given a couple of movies 1 star. I think Ant-Man and the Wasp: Quantumania, that tipped me over the edge. And Super Mario Brothers movie as well were 2 1-stars. Did I give Minecraft? I gave Minecraft quite a bad review as well. I think I want people to go in. The thing is, I always think, I'm kind of putting myself out of a job here, but I do think you need to go and see these movies for yourself. Like, you might not agree with my opinion, and I think that's okay. Like, I think that's the beauty of cinema and the beauty of storytelling, is that some stories resonate with you more than others, and it's quite a personal thing. But I think I try and critique it as fairly as possible. I think also, like, if there's nothing faith element for me, that kind of tells me that there's not much in this movie, that it is quite vapid. And I want movies, as I said, I quite like the intellectual blockbuster. So as long as there's something that I can grasp onto and write about, it makes my life a lot easier. But when you have Super Mario, where it's like, I actually have nothing to say about this, it makes it really difficult.
2: Yeah, absolutely. Charles, I just want to backtrack very quickly, because you were sharing, you know, how that was quite nostalgic, watching Spider-Man, the latest one, and how it really touched on some pretty deep things that you'd experienced. And I was going to say was just that I love that about film, that it really touches some nostalgia and some really deep things for us. And I think that's actually really impressive about Spider-Man as well, which can sometimes feel a little bit, some of the super, I mean, they are pretty deep, aren't they?
1: But well, some of them aren't. Some of them are just like, as Martin Scorsese would say, roller coaster rides. But this one actually had some heart and some depth to it, which is why I liked it. Which is why, Charles, you're saying it was small. I quite enjoyed it. It wasn't all the multiverse, all the other characters coming in and out.
0: Yeah, I didn't mind that it was small. I think I was just more interested that it's small and yet
1: and still made a lot of money
0: box office. So it's really interesting. It's clearly the characters that are doing the heavy lifting. Like, people love Spider-Man. I mean, clearly, like, he's doing a lot.
2: But I just love the fact that, you know, those movies that really kind of tap into some of our deepest, like, feelings and emotions. That's what I personally think cinema is all about. And so I love to hear that.
0: 100%. Maybe that's why Gen Z are going. Maybe that's it. That, you know, they're definitely searching for stuff, and maybe they're trying to find it in the cinema, which is not a bad place to find it. It might ask questions, but then where are they going to get the answers? And I guess that's where we need to step in as the church.
2: Absolutely. Charles, it's a joy. It's been a joy chatting to you, and I feel like we could be here for ages, because Max and I love movies, and so this has been so good to chat. And as you hinted at, we'll have to get you on again to talk about some more films coming up in the autumn. So thank you so much again. It's been so good to chat.
0: No worries.
1: Thank you so much, guys, I'm going to see The Odyssey on Monday. So, you know, just put your worries at rest. Thank you, Charles. Charles Merritt is a film critic. I have to say, we have been calling you Charles Merritt for the last. And Lydia told me today.
0: Like it.
1: Yeah,
0: it's
1: I
0: like
1: thought it was like a lovely French name. Charles Merritt.
0: Charles Merritt.
1: Does Charles Merritt like the film, or does Charles Merritt like the film?
0: Yeah, it sounds more film critic, doesn't it?
1: Yeah, it does. I'm sure we'll be speaking to you soon. Here is some worship, Goodness of God, a classic from Anthem Worship.

0: Goodness of God on Big Breakfast. It's just coming up to 10 minutes to 11 o'clock. We're a little bit late today, but we're still heading to the courtroom, am I right?
1: Indeed. We're putting on our judicial robes and our wigs because it is time for this.
2: Now it's time for yay or nay.
0: Yes, here is how yay or nay works.
1: One very important case, two opposing sides.
0: One of us argues yay.
1: The other argues nay.
0: And you, the Big Breakfast family, are the jury for this morning.
1: Yeah, no chance of getting out of jury duty today. It is your democratic responsibility. Whatever verdict, you reach stands.
0: We'll make our case.
1: You will weigh up the evidence.
0: And then you'll decide who is right. And today's case is this.
1: Should you have an open bar at your wedding?
0: Yes, free-flowing drinks, glasses constantly being topped up, and guests suddenly becoming very excited on the dance floor.
1: Yes, we've been chatting about weddings, haven't we? Mm. Max and I went to a wedding on Wednesday, which was loads of fun. So it's a very topical subject.
0: For us. It's wedding season, isn't it?
1: It's wedding season. I know lots of people going to weddings at the moment. So for some people, an open bar is the ultimate wedding treat. You've invited people to celebrate with you, so why not make sure everyone's well
0: topped up.
1: Topped up.
0: No one has to reach for their wallet.
1: No one has to pop their
0: debit card out or pay with their phone. But an open bar can turn the wedding into a day of I do's to a IOUs, and suddenly the bride and groom are left with a pretty heavy bill.
1: Indeed. And as Christians, there's another question as well. Is unlimited alcohol a wise way to celebrate, especially when you've got guests who might actually struggle with drinking?
0: Yes. Is an open bar generous, hospitable, part of the party?
1: Or is it an expensive invitation for things to get a little bit out of hand?
0: Well, let's not hang around, Lydia. We've kind of weighed up. We've put the argument out there. Yeah. Let's now share our own opinions. Where do you stand on this? Yay or nay to an open bar at a wedding?
1: I think I'm going to argue for yay today.
0: Okay.
1: I'm in the yay camp. I think that a wedding, as a couple, the wedding is the first opportunity for you to show hospitality as a couple, to be generous with your hospitality. And I do think that having an open bar does give your guests a treat. It gives them a treat, and it takes away the awkwardness of people having to pay for drinks. And also, if you've invited someone, then you want to treat them. So, and I think that does mean that you know not paying for as guests, not having to pay for the drinks that you have. And I think it means as well that yeah, as I say, no one has to worry about bringing cash or opening their banking app, all that sort of thing. And I think it can make people feel more at ease as well. Not necessarily alcohol to be at ease, but the fact that you don't have to think about money, I think is really good. But and also, I do think that you can still set boundaries with an open bar. It doesn't have to mean kind of unlimited everything. You could offer a certain type of alcohol as well. It doesn't have to be kind of spirits as well. I mean, I think you can... you can put some boundaries in place, and I think it depends a little bit on your guest list as well. If you know that there are people who are going to make a big deal or are going to get out of hand, should they be invited to the wedding?
0: Okay.
1: But I think it's an opportunity to be hospitable, and I've seen people do an open bar who are Christians and do it really well, and it hasn't felt out of hand at all. So I think it can be done well, but with some boundaries in place.
0: Okay. Fair play. I'm going to say nay. And firstly, I mean, if I'm having a wedding, I ain't going to be spending that much money on drinks. And I know that an open bar can lead to a bill, an extortionate bill. You don't know how many people are going to buy cocktails, or suddenly they're thinking, oh, I would have had one beer, but now I'm going to have five beers. It gets very expensive very quickly. And let's be honest, if it's unlimited alcohol, it can encourage excessive drinking. And you don't want your wedding to be remembered for a night where people were absolutely smashed. And maybe some of your groomsmen, your bridesmaid, maybe even you as the groom, as the bride, are suddenly forgetting your own wedding night. That would be horrible. Think about the guests who don't drink. Spending thousands on alcohol can feel unfair when plenty of guests might only have soft drinks. So there's that as well. There's the Christian question around wisdom and self-control. Self-control is, of course, a fruit of the Spirit. Scripture doesn't prohibit alcohol, but it does repeatedly warn us against drunkenness. We should be drunk on the Spirit, not on... the spirits that you can buy at the bar. And I think as the host of the wedding, you're responsible for the atmosphere you create. So do you want this to be the centerpiece of the wedding? We've got an open bar. Go for it. Have a great time. And I think, as we've mentioned, it can put pressure on people who have struggled in the past with drinking or are struggling in that moment. I don't think you want to create any more temptation. And there are plenty of cheaper compromises. You can put a glass of wine on the table for everyone, some Chardonnay, some Cava, some Prosecco, alcohol Prosecco, some bubbly. I don't think you have to have an open bar. Everyone can have a couple of free drinks on the house. And then if they want to buy some more, that's down to them. That's down to their discretion. And also, you know, for those who are running the bar, I think there's probably a logistical thing of like, you know, if it's an open bar, they don't know how much to bring. Whereas if it's not, they can think, okay, we know usually how much people buy at a wedding. Much easier for them, I'd say. So I'm saying nay, no open bar at a wedding.
1: Yeah, I want to take back what I said about not inviting people who are going to go a bit too far. I think that was a bit
0: sometimes what you say in the courtroom. You know.
1: No, I take it back because obviously, you know, you want to invite the people that you want to invite, and there might be people who might be a bit excessive with drinking, but that doesn't mean that you should not have them on the guest list. But I just think that there's what I was trying to say is that I think it's as the couple you should be able to trust who is in your party, and I think if you've got an open bar, then that you're putting the trust into those people's hands, aren't you? You're mm-hmm. saying, okay, I want you to come to my wedding. I'm going to trust you with setting your own boundaries. So I think that's what I was trying to say.
2: Order.
0: There you go. Right then, both sides have made their case.
1: Big Breakfast jury, it's over to you. Should Christian weddings have an open bar?
0: Yay.
1: Or nay.
0: Here is how you can cast your very precious vote.
2: Now, what say you? Are you yay or nay? Tell us now. On 03-03-040-1000. That's 03-03-040-1000. And to be quick, chop chop.
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3: Matthew chapter 6, verses 25 to 27 and verse 34. Therefore I tell you, do not worry about your life, what you will eat or drink, or about your body, what you will wear. 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
6: Hello, I'm Kelly Valencia. Former Cambridge professor Jason Arday has been found dead at the age of 41. It comes after allegations of plagiarism emerged. He resigned from the university last week, saying the intense media scrutiny had taken a profound toll on him. Labour MP for Clapham and Brixton Hill, Bel Ribeiro Addy, says the focus now should be on his family.
7: They are the ones that have been affected by this the most, and those closest to him. And the main reason is to ask you, the media, is it not enough? He has been subjected over the past few weeks to some of the worst media scrutiny I've ever seen.
6: The Prince of Wales has praised efforts to deal with wildfires raging across the country, which Andy Burnham has labelled a tinderbox. People in England and Wales were caught off guard by a government alert last night, warning not to light anything that could spark a fire. Farmers are to get £65 million to help manage the impact of the dry weather. Tom Bradshaw's the president of the National Farmers Union.
8: It's a welcome start, but it doesn't tackle the here and now and the crisis that farmers are facing on the ground, the cost of producing this country's food and the disastrous yields and the brown fields that should be green. It really is a time of crisis for the farming community.
6: At least 38 people have been killed in a powerful earthquake in Indonesia. The tremor, measuring 7.7, hit the eastern Flores Island. A tsunami warning was issued and later lifted. In other news, an American missionary who was kidnapped in Niger last year has been released. Kevin Rideout is currently in US custody, according to SIM International, the Christian organization he worked for. The pilot missionary is said to be in good health. Back in the UK, Brecon Cathedral has been transferred to a community trust, marking a new chapter for the 800-year-old building in Angus. The Church of Scotland handed ownership to the Brecon Cathedral Trust following the end of regular worship there in 2021. The trust says it wants to bring the cathedral back to the centre of community life with events and community programmes planned. And a new Lifeway research study suggests that there is a strong connection between being part of a church small group and growing your faith. People who attend a small group five or more times a month had the highest discipleship scores, 71% to compared to 60.4% among those who do not attend at all. They're also more likely to serve a church, study the Bible, build Christian friendships, and talk with others about their faith.
4: The weather, brought to you in partnership with In Touch Ministries, leading people around the world into a growing relationship with Jesus Christ.
6: Well, today it's a bright and warm picture for many. Southern England is particularly pleasant, with London reaching around 27 degrees Celsius

0: and plenty of hazy sunshine. Sheffield sees 19 degrees Celsius and sunny spells. Further north, Scotland and Northern Ireland are cloudier with scattered showers. Glasgow is 17 degrees Celsius with Belfast in 19 degrees Celsius. Cardiff in Wales enjoys 25 degrees Celsius under warm, hazy skies. 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
3: Good morning to you. It is 4 minutes past 11 on Saturday, the 15th of August. It's great to have you company this morning. You're, of course, listening to Big Breakfast.
4: Yes, very good morning to you. Now, before we get into anything else, let's take a minute to pause and pray as Jesus taught us.
5: Our Father in heaven, hallowed be your name. Your kingdom come, your will be done, on earth as it is in heaven. Give us today our daily bread. And forgive us our debts, as we also have forgiven our debtors. And lead us not into temptation, but deliver us from the evil one. For yours is the kingdom and the glory, now and forever. Amen.
4: Amen. Now, have you popped your vote in the ballot box for this week's yay or nay? Because you haven't got long.
3: Now, today's big issue is all about an open bar at a wedding. Picture the scene, you're at a wedding and you find out that all the drinks are on the house, from the soft ones to the strong cocktails. Is this an extravagant act of generosity from the couple or an unwise decision encouraging people to go a little bit overboard?
4: We've had a vote from Anne in Lancashire. Says, hi, Lydia and Max. I think if the couple can afford to have an open bar, then yes, that's yay. But I don't feel it should be expected.
3: There we go. And Carol from Manchester has been in touch saying, I'm a nay for today. I think as long as you've put a few bottles on each table, that is hospitality enough. Definitely no to an open bar.
4: Well, there you go. Also coming up, what's the most popular song? The most popular song in UK chart history tells us about the fragmentation in society. You might not even know the song, but it's broken records on the charts. We'll have Spill the Tea and Coffee. More on what that is later, and plenty more from God's Word to keep you spiritually charged for the weekend.
3: Yeah, don't go anywhere.
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1: Rent Collective with Come On My Soul. And yes, this week's issue is it okay to have an open bar at a wedding? Lydia has taken the yay side. I'm on the nay side. We've had someone call in, Erin from Birmingham. Tell us, are you yay or nay to an open bar at a wedding?
2: Hey, Max. I'm a nay, unfortunately.
3: Tell us why you're a nay.
2: Well, I think a wedding is, you know, you're entering into a very important covenant, a sacrament in a sense. The main item shouldn't be about alcohol. It really should be God-focused. I'm talking about a Christian wedding.
1: Mm-hmm. What if it was that they wanted to do it as an act of generosity?
2: Yeah, I mean, an act of generosity would be the bubblies on the table, or, you know, the food you're giving anyway. Unfortunately, alcohol is not just being generous. It does influence people's attitudes, and given the cost, I mean, people will gravitate towards an open bar.
3: Mm-hmm. Yeah, I love what you're saying there, and about actually you can be generous, but not having an open bar isn't necessarily a display of Christian hospitality or Christian generosity. If you think about it logically, you could spend way more on expensive food, and that could be the generosity rather than the alcohol.
2: Yeah, and alcohol tends to distract a lot. The focus just tends to slip away. You really want it to be about starting life together, two people in a union with God, and that's got to be the focus.
1: Mm. I like that. Yeah, I think it does have an issue taking away from what the day is really all about. So there you go. That's Erin. Thank you for calling in, Erin. Erin from Birmingham says nay to an open bar. Had a vote in from Martin near Newcastle who says nay again. Even if the couple can afford it, it adds to the expectations for couples who may not be able to afford it.
3: Mm.
1: Some of the best weddings are done on a shoestring, and there should be no financial barrier to marriage.
3: There we go. Do you know, I think we need to talk, Max, about the wedding that we went to on Wednesday. If you've been listening to the programme this morning, we were talking about the fact that we were at a wedding on Wednesday, and it was our colleague Jess, who is our digital content lead at Premier. It was a joy to celebrate her wedding to her husband Nick, and they actually had barely any alcohol at their wedding. It was a pretty dry wedding. There was a couple of bottles of,
1: mm-hmm.
3: of
1: Carver
3: bubbly.
1: And Carver. No Secco.
3: Yeah, but really limited alcohol. There was a bar that you could buy alcohol at, and it was a really, really fun wedding. It did not take away from the excitement of the day or the fun of the day either. The fact that there was no alcohol didn't take away anything from the day.
1: No.
3: So I think you can do it. You can have a great wedding without alcohol. But also, I've been to weddings where there's been alcohol and it's been really great too. So I think it's
1: not the be all and end all, but at the same time, I think there should be the option. Also, I've not really been to many weddings where there's an open bar, and I think that's primarily because Christians get married younger, so they don't have the the finances. Yeah. I personally think an open bar just feels a bit excessive at times. That's why I'm on the nay side. But I people can drink if they want to drink. It's up to them. It's their choice. I don't really feel the need to pay for that. I think there's other things that you can bless your guests with that doesn't have to be alcohol. I mean, the food was incredible, especially, you know, you have the meal at the reception, yeah. And then later down the line when everyone's quite tired from dancing, usually they bring out bacon baps or pizza, but we had goat curry.
3: We had Caribbean spread,
1: yes,
3: didn't
1: because
3: we?
1: Nick's mum is from Trinidad and Tobago, and his dad is Cameroonian. So we had a nice blend.
3: Yeah.
1: That food was fantastic, and I'm glad they focused on that than the drinks, personally.
3: Absolutely. I thought it was, they showed the hospitality in lots of different ways. And as you say, it wasn't like it was a completely dry wedding. People could go in and get drinks from the bar, and some people did do that. But I enjoyed the fact that I didn't have to spend any money.
1: Yeah, there was a lot of squash going around. Yeah. Felt like a youth group.
3: Yeah, but I don't think it took away anything from the day. I mean, I guess there's a, you know, I was talking earlier about boundaries. So if you wanted to be able to give your guests alcohol, you could have a limited amount of, you could have a limited bar, and then once it's run out, it's run out.
1: Mm-hmm.
3: I mean, that's a way of doing it, I guess.
1: As in limiting the tab, I think that's quite a good idea. Again, it's I think some of the votes are saying it's not about you have to or you shouldn't. It's just about whether it's wise to have one. Alison's also been in touch. She says, morning, Max and Lydia. Rather than open bar, And she's echoed what you said. Place a limit on how many alcoholic drinks are freely available. Make sure the soft drinks are more freely available. That way guests can have one or two free alcoholic drinks if they choose, but the rest of the time they're encouraged to stick to the soft drinks.
3: Yeah, it's funny. I was just reflecting actually on some weddings I've been to recently. And I was at a wedding a year or two ago where there was a lot of alcohol. There was an open bar. And I must admit, it got pretty rowdy. And I think we actually left, I think I left a little bit early. But by the time we were leaving, a lot of people were taking it a bit too far. And I thought, oh, that didn't strike me as the best idea. So, I think it depends a bit on the crowd. And you can't control that,
1: can you?
3: But my experience is that if there's, at some of the Christian weddings I've been to, where there has been an open bar, people haven't taken the mick. They've been boundaried and there's been self-control. But I've also been at some non-Christian weddings where there's been an open bar and people really have gone all the way. So I mean you can't dictate that, can you?
1: But I wonder if they go all the way anyway, because I think sometimes people's expectations of weddings is that you do just get drunk and that's all part of the...
3: That's what a wedding should be for some people.
1: Yeah, so I think, I don't know if the open bar itself makes much of a difference to what people do, but it just gives them an easier option.
3: Yeah.
1: If they wanted to get drunk, then they probably were already going to buy loads of drinks anyway.
3: Well, exactly. I think that's the thing, is if that's what you intend to do at a wedding, you'd be willing to spend the money, wouldn't you, at the bar?
1: Yeah, exactly.
3: So, there we go.
1: Well, let us know. You've still got plenty of time to vote. You've got about 20 minutes before I shut the ballot box. Here is how you can cast your precious vote.
0: Now what say you? Are you yay or nay? Tell us now on 0303 040 1000. That's 0303 040 1000. And to be quick, chop chop.

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1: Okay. I'm about to-

0: That was Forrest Frank with Good Day on Big Breakfast. It's just coming up to 22 minutes past 11 o'clock, I should say, and you're listening to Max and Lydia, and it's time for this.
1: Ah, yes, it's time for Cultural Corner, a part of the show where Max and Lydia cast a discerning eye over the worlds of television, film, and music to reflect on what they've seen and what they've heard through a distinctly Christian lens.
2: Yes, indeed. Welcome to the Cultural Corner. Every week here on Big Breakfast, we reflect on a piece of art or music or theatre or anything cultural, really, that's caught our eyes and is and got us thinking more deeply about the gospel. So I think I'm going to go first, aren't I,
0: You've been reading lots of books, you told me. Three books in how many months?
2: Well, do you know, I think I've said this quite a few times, but I'm actually on my 17th book of the year.
0: Flipping so, heck! I've never read 17 books in my life.
2: I've just really got into reading this year, so I've read 17.
0: Are you
2: books.
0: On one of those apps where you're like tallying it up and doing reviews of each book?
2: Yes, I love a bit of Goodreads. That's where I'm at. But yes, I'm on my 17th book, and one book that I read over the last few weeks I've been on holiday was a book called Poor by Katrina O'Sullivan. It's a memoir.
0: Is that P O O R or P O U R?
2: P O O R.
0: Oh,
2: as in like. I am poor.
0: Okay.
2: So it's a memoir written by Katrina O'Sullivan. And it basically, she tells the story of her life, of growing up in extreme poverty, surrounded by addiction and instability and homelessness as well. She was abused and she became pregnant at 15. And she is, she's got a pretty incredible story. But you just think, when I was reading the book, and I read through it in about 3 days, it was so gripping. But just anything that could have gone wrong in her life went wrong, basically. And it was absolutely devastating to read, but you know, these circumstances that you'd think would kind of dictate the direction of her life, but actually it was incredible because teachers and mentors saw something in her that she couldn't really see in herself, and with their encouragement she eventually went to university, she gained a PhD and she became an academic. So she's now an academic, I believe in Ireland. I think she's a psychologist, psychology professor. But it was a really, really gripping story. And I mean, this is someone's real life, but just incredible to see how her life was basically transformed by great teachers and people investing into her life. And do you know what I was thinking when I was reading? I was thinking, normally when I hear those kind of stories, Jesus is involved. So in some ways I was thinking, oh gosh, we're so used to hearing stories of God doing this, but this woman, I don't, from my understanding, I don't think she has a faith. I mean, I might be completely wrong, but it made me think quite a lot about the class system in the UK, and which, I mean, she's now based in Ireland, but it made me think a lot about the class system and how we as Christians view the people who are on the outskirts of society, those people who are marginalised. And you know, the church does amazing things, don't they, to support people who are in poverty. And I think in some ways the church is doing some of the best work around to support people who are on the margins, who are in poverty. But I was thinking about the fact that Jesus really does see the people that the world really overlooks. And as I said, there's no mention of faith in this story, but I was thinking, oh, as Christians, really, that should be we should be doing that. We should be the people who spot those people who don't look like they've got many prospects, but actually really give them dignity and give them open doors, because they're so... you're very isolated if you're in poverty. It's sometimes... It's so difficult to see beyond circumstances if that's all you've ever known. If instability is all you've ever known, if addiction is all you've ever known, it's hard to see beyond that. But I was thinking, gosh, as Christians, that's really our role, isn't it? To give a voice to the voiceless and to give dignity to those who don't have it. So it kind of the book Poor challenges us to kind of ask, you know, who have we written off? Who have we said, you know, they don't have prospects, or they don't look like they're going to do much with their life. You know, we believe in a God who can do all things, who can transform people's lives. And so do we see people in the way that God sees them? And I think it just made me think as well that, you know, our past, our circumstances don't get the final word. And I mean, I'm drawing these themes out from the book that weren't actually there. They weren't gospel themes in the book, but I'm drawing them out. But I think it made me think a lot about, you know, how do we view our lives, and how do we let our past dictates what the future might be. When God actually says something different, God sets a new path for our lives. So yeah, it was a really, really good book, and I'd really recommend reading it, particularly if you're interested in the class system in the UK and seeing how education provides a way out for so many young people and a lot of kids in the world who potentially wouldn't have many prospects, but education, teachers, mentors have been the reason why things have shifted. There was a beautiful story of, she was very small and hygiene was not great in their home, and she didn't come to school clean or fed, but the teacher gave her real dignity and fed her in the morning and gave her clean clothes to wear. And I think, well, I've got a sister who's a primary school teacher, and I think she read the book as well, and she was really encouraged, you know, that's the role of a teacher, of a mentor, of someone who, you know, can give a child basically hope that they can go beyond their circumstances. So I was really encouraged by that book, and I would really recommend anyone to read it.
0: Does seem like she's got a crazy story on her website. She's got this timeline, and I'll just give you some flashpoints. Born in 1977, teenage pregnancy 93, rehab 1999, and then you skip along to 2016, research role at Oxford University, releases the book Poor that you've talked about, which has won a ton of awards, and various critics are absolutely loving it. United Nations Speaker 2024, and then now she's had a debut on stage in Coventry with Poor as well. So if that doesn't talk about a turnaround from homeless in 1994 to your best-selling book has now got a stage play, crazy. But then, as you said, it's hard because she hasn't come to faith. And so how do we reconcile a story of transformation, which, I mean, maybe Jesus is involved and we don't know.
2: Yeah, it's true. But it made me think, gosh, we hear so many stories. This is an amazing story, of course.
0: Yeah, but it's kind of not too surprising for us because we know God does turn people's lives around.
2: It does make me think that. I think I hear stories like this all the time of God doing incredible things. And I think often we don't quite realise how often God is transforming people's lives. I mean, this has got a lot of publicity, and it's because it's an amazing story. But actually, I don't think quite people realise, I don't think the press or the wider British society, I don't think we realise how God is doing this all the time. This is not actually a surprise to us because we hear these things because God is on the move all day, every day.
0: Exactly. Well, we need to head to the news with Kelly Valencia, and then we're also going to be doing our Spill the Tea and Coffee game. If you haven't heard about it, it's the most exciting game in town. I'll also be sharing my cultural corner later on. Sam Fender and Olivia Dean have been breaking records with their song Rain Me In, so we're going to be chatting about why that is so successful and why you still might not have heard it, because we no longer live in a monoculture, I should say. That comes after the latest news.
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8: Hello, I'm Kelly Valencia. Former Cambridge University professor Jason Arday has been found dead. The 41-year-old resigned last week from the Faculty of Education after claims of plagiarism, which he denied. His family say they're in shock and that he faced a campaign of misinformation. The government's warning people should not use barbecues or light anything that could spark fires. Emergency alerts were sent to millions of people in England and Wales last night, warning them of the dangers of wildfires in the hot weather. A 7.7 magnitude earthquake has struck Indonesia, with buildings and homes collapsing. Preliminary reports say at least 5 people have been killed. An American missionary who was kidnapped in Niger last year has been released. Kevin Rideout is currently in US custody, according to SIM, the Christian organization he worked for. The pilot missionary is said to be in good health. And a new LifeWay research study suggests that there is a strong connection between being part of a church small group and growing in your faith. People who attend a small group 5 or more times a month are more likely to serve a church, study the Bible, and talk with others about their faith. That's your latest from the Premier News team.
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2: Thank you, Kelly, for bringing us the headlines there. It's just gone 11:30 on your Saturday morning, and we have reached that glorious point in the morning when absolutely nothing matters. Else matters.
0: you finished? Except finding out what someone is drinking. Yes. Very exciting.
2: So get the kettle on, grab your mug, and prepare for some high-stakes beverage-based broadcasting.
10: Spill the tea. And coffee.
0: That's right. It's time for Big Breakfast hit game Spill the Tea and Coffee.
2: A game where the stakes are low, the tension is unnecessarily high, and the drinks are hopefully hot.
0: We're going to be calling one of our friends or family completely out of the blue.
2: And ask them a very important question. What are you drinking to your coffee?
0: But before they answer, Lydia and I lock in our predictions.
2: Get it right and you win a point. Get it wrong
0: and you have to live with the loss for another week, and it does hang heavy.
2: It does indeed. Well, it's currently 6-6.
0: Yeah, last week I had no shows.
2: Okay.
0: So I've lost a bit of track of the scores. Yeah, the week before I got it right when you weren't here, and then the week after I had 2 no-shows.
2: Okay. Oh, gosh. Okay.
0: But you're in charge of the call this week. Who are we giving a ring?
2: We're going to call our very own Kelly Valencia.
0: What, you mean Kelly Valencia of the news team?
2: Yeah,
0: what?
2: Indeed.
0: Surely
2: not. The one that you've
0: just heard. Is that allowed?
2: It is allowed. She's a friend.
0: She's a friend and a colleague. More importantly than that, she's a friend.
2: She's also a family member, Premier family member.
0: Yes. So she might be busy preparing the headlines and probably this is the last thing she needs. But without further ado, we'll give her a call.
2: I was going to say.
0: Well, can I go first?
2: You can go first.
0: If I know Kelly, she loves a coffee.
2: Yeah.
0: So I'm saying she's having
2: Colombian,
0: a black double espresso coffee.
2: She's a Spanish Colombian, so I think she'll like her coffee. But I have to go with tea.
0: You have to go with tea. All right, let's give Kelly a call. Please pick up. I know you're busy doing the news and whatnot, but come on.
2: Come on, Kelly.
0: No, surely not.
2: Come on, Kelly Valencia.
0: You've got to pick up your phone. So I messed her saying, pick up.
11: Welcome to Gift Gap.
0: No. Oh. Okay, I'll tell you what we'll do. We'll give it one more go.
2: And come on, Kelly.
0: I'm going to message her saying, pick up. All right, let's give it a go.
2: Okay, come on, Kelly. Let's give it another go.
0: Sorry, 2 seconds. It's live radio, people. This is what I'm saying. Let's go again.
2: Okay, calling Kelly Valencia right now.
0: She must be busy preparing the news. She's focused on her job and that's what you'd really want.
2: Yeah.
0: But that is a great shame.
11: Welcome to Gift Gaff.
0: I don't want to speak to Gift Gaff. I want to speak to Kelly Valencia. Okay, well, there you go. That is the end of this week's spill.
2: Oh, no.
0: 2 weeks of no shows.
2: 2 weeks in a row.
0: Does that mean we're going to stop doing this game? Absolutely flipping not. We're going to keep going. Whew. Disappointing, though.
2: Oh, disappointing. We'll have to get her again.
0: She did say she wanted to be on Big Breakfast to me yesterday in the office, so I gave her a chance and she didn't take it.
2: She didn't
0: take
2: it.
0: I'm afraid the chances don't come thick and fast. That's the last time I'll be speaking. No, I'm joking. We'll get you on another time, Kelly. We had a few follow-up questions. We're going to ask her what her go-to order was, how many cups she'd drink in a day. Forget it.
2: Well, the predictions still hold.
0: Yes.
2: You're still going to think she's going to have a coffee.
0: Yeah, we'll find out later. What we can do, though, is because we've had a vote in for this.
12: Now it's time for yay or...
0: If you could just remind us what the issue at hand is.
2: Of course. So in the Big Breakfast courtroom this morning, we have been debating whether at a Christian wedding you should have an open bar. You have been sending in your thoughts, haven't you?
0: Yes, and we've had this vote in, haven't said their name, but really interesting point. They said, I was an alcoholic and came to Christ, and they nearly lost their life through alcohol. Wow. I have been to open bar weddings, and the temptation is too high, and seeing others out of control makes it really uncomfortable for me.
2: Ooh, yeah.
0: It says in the Bible that drunkenness is a sin, and even though Jesus turned water into wine, I think a couple of bottles on the table is fine, but not an open bar. Thank you for being very honest there with your story.
2: You.
0: And it's a really good point to consider that we don't realise what people are going through in their lives and their relationship past and currently with alcohol is. So I think that's a really, really good point.
2: Yeah, I think really grateful for you for your thoughts there. I think that's something that we have to be quite mindful of. You know, there's people in a wedding, in a room, that have got all sorts of relationships to alcohol. And even if you're not, you haven't had a really bad addiction, there might be a temptation there that when, you know, it's available, you might push things too far and be tempted to do things that you might not do if you didn't have alcohol.
0: And reminds us of when the Bible talks about not eating meat around people who don't eat meat, just to sort of, you know, be on their side, be helping them out. And I think that might be a similar thing. If you've got friends or family that you know have had struggles in the past, maybe it's a kindness to say, actually, we're not going to have an open bar because I don't want to put them in that position.
2: Because as we've talked about, it's not necessary to have fun. You don't need alcohol to celebrate.
0: I can dance like a madman without alcohol, let me tell you that for free.
2: Not much crazy dancing at the wedding
0: I have to have people there, and it has to be the right music.
2: Ooh, what are you trying to say? You didn't have the right
0: music?
2: No,
0: I'm just saying you put my cousin with me and then a few rock songs and then you'll see the full...
2: Sure.
0: If I ever get married one day, you'll get to see what I'm really like on the when I'm unleashed.
2: Do you know, well, there was some crazy dancing at this wedding, wasn't there?
0: There was some. I mean, Nick, the groomsman, really got some moves.
2: He's got some great
0: moves. He's got
2: moves.
0: Rhythm. You've got about 10 minutes left to get your votes in. Text me and Lydia, 66777, starting your message with the word Premier. WhatsApp's on 03030401000 and email studio@premier.org.uk. In a moment, I'm going to be unpacking a record-breaking song that you might never have heard of. It's Rein Me In from Sam Fender and Olivia Dean. Does it have anything to say about faith? We'll be finding out after this.

0: Yes, and amen on Big Breakfast. It's just gone 19 minutes to 12 o'clock, and it's time to return to...
1: Ah, yes, it's time for Cultural Corner, the part of the show where Max and Lydia cast a discerning eye over the worlds of television, film, and music, to reflect on what they've seen and what they've heard through a distinctly Christian lens.
2: Yes, welcome back to the Cultural Corner. Every week here on Big Breakfast, we reflect on a piece of art or music or film or theatre or literature that has caught our eyes and ears and got us thinking more deeply about the gospel. Max, what's been on your radar this week?
0: Well, I want to talk about Sam Fender and Olivia Dean's big hit Rein Me In, which broke the record for the most consecutive weeks on the UK chart. 19 weeks, a record that has stood since 1953, broken. But what you might be thinking is, I don't know that song, Max. I don't know what Sam Fender and Olivia Dean Rein Me In is. And that's because nowadays we all have kind of different areas where we listen to different music. There's not a monoculture anymore. People aren't tuning in to Top of the Pops, the chart show, in the same way, and everyone knows Elvis Presley or the Beatles or Madonna. Nowadays, it's all about playlists, Spotify curated. So we're sort of living in different subcultures in terms of music.
2: It's true, but I think it's exploded. I've seen it.
0: Well, okay, what we'll do, I'll play a little bit of the song, okay, and then text me, 66777, starting your message with the word premiere. If you've never heard it, go, I have never, ever heard this song. Here is Sam Fender, Olivia Dean, with Rein Me In.

0: There you go. That was a snippet of Ray Meehan from Sam Fender and Olivia Dean, which has spent 19 weeks, I think it might be 20 now, as number one on the official top 40 charts. I'm asking, if you've never seen it, text me right now so we can tell whether we're no longer living in a monoculture, as they say. Now, what is this song about? The song is essentially about Sam Fender struggling to deal with the fact that he might have ruined his relationship and actually turning to alcohol to numb the pain and saying, please don't rein me in, just let me kind of numb out, which is interesting because our Yeah on Air this week has been about open bars at a wedding. But I think there's some interesting reflections here, because also, well, I did play Olivia Dean's verse, but she kind of counters that and says, you know, there's a better way forward. We can do differently. You don't have to just rely on the alcohol. And there's a line, she says, there's nothing brave in walking alone. Love in exile has nowhere to go, so come on home. Don't run away from my tenderness. I mean, is that not a psalm right there? There's nothing brave in walking alone. Yes, amen, Lord. Love in exile has nowhere to go, the Israelites. So come on home to the promised land. Don't run away from my tenderness, God's tenderness. So it's almost like you've got the psalm of Sam Fender sort of despondent, in despair, wanting to run back to his old ways and devices. And then Olivia Dean as that voice of hope and promise. Am I reading into it too much? You be the judge.
1: It's true, isn't it? You see the gospel everywhere. God is in all things.
0: Now, I want to bring in the voice of Tim Bechervais here, because this is something they've been talking about on Inspirational Breakfast this week. As I said, Sam Fender's made UK chart history with the song, but you might not have heard it because of the way that we no longer live in the monoculture and algorithms our feeds on our social media give us different things to listen to and view. So we're not all getting the same stuff. And they were asking the question on Inspirational Breakfast, as they do, they're going very deep. How can Christianity gain traction in an increasingly fragmented society? So if we're all living in different subcultures, how do we have this unifying message? How do we reach people with the gospel? This is Michael Fanstone speaking to cultural communicator, easy for me to say, and premier Christianity writer Tim Bechervais about the death of the monoculture.
2: The dangers are that we perhaps become a little bit insular, that we just become focused on that world. We don't maybe explore different tastes, and that diversity can divide us in a way. It can separate us in a way, and that's not always a good thing either. So I think it's just something to be mindful of. I think it certainly has its good things. I love that I can go onto Spotify and I could probably find a playlist that would just be right up my street, or I could curate one. But then sort of one of the drawbacks is we're losing some of the ground that we might want to have in terms of a connection with our neighbour. I was just speaking to my wife yesterday, and, you know, I go to my hairdresser every couple of months or so, and I'm finding that there's an increasing difference between what she likes and what I like, and then we don't always have that point of connection, and then there's that moment of silence. I'm thinking, okay, well, what am I going to talk about next? Because we're losing a little bit of common ground as well, and in a culture where loneliness is, you know, endemic, it's so important that we have those points of connection. So whilst there is good things to this, I hope that it doesn't get to the point where it's dividing us, increasingly separating us and making us more and more isolated.
3: If more and more music, in a sense of different genres, has opportunity to flourish, given where we are culturally at the moment, Tim, does that mean there's an opportunity for Christian music, maybe gospel music particularly, to make inroads and actually travel further than they otherwise would?
2: Absolutely. And the clip beforehand highlights this. Ellie Lyonbez, Give Me Joy. It's doing really well at the moment. I'm not too sure where it is at the charts, but it's certainly had a surge in interest beyond the walls of the church. And that gives a glimpse into how a song that traditionally or sort of recent years might not have reached that far, certainly beyond the church, that there is scope for that happening. And that's song is wonderful. It's all about the joy of knowing Jesus, and we saw that being played at certainly Christian summer festivals, but hitting some radio stations as well. And that message of joy of knowing Jesus is reaching a greater audience, and that is in part because of the culture that we live in, that the way that this type of song is being listened to, it is able to reach more and more people. And if we're thinking about, okay, communicating the gospel, that's a wonderful tool.
3: if people are increasingly living in their own algorithmic worlds, how does the church do mission in this environment?
2: I think it's a real challenge. We can't know everything, and God doesn't expect that at all. But I think there's a challenge here to just stay aware of what's going on, to just ask those questions of those who maybe are in the know, saying, well, what's current as well? What are people listening to? What's the message that people are hearing? How can we tap into that? How can we then link that into what we want to communicate as Christians?
0: There you go. That was writer Tim Bechervais, who writes for Premier Christianity, talking about Sam Fender and Oliver Dean's track Rain Me In, which is broken records, but probably signals the death of the monoculture. Very serious. And I asked you, if you've never heard the track Rain Me In, to let me know. Dan from Huddersfield, never heard it. So there you go. It just shows you what's popular now might not be popular for you. But we do need to change gear quickly, Lydia, because it's time to settle the score.
4: Now it's time for Yay or Nay.
1: Indeed, order, order in the court. Welcome to the Big Breakfast Courtroom, where every vote counts. Max and I are judges, barristers, and court clerks all rolled into one, and we are ready for today's verdict.
4: Order.
0: Yes, the case before us today, should you have an open bar at your wedding?
1: Because it's generous, it's hospitable, and your guests can celebrate without having to keep reaching for their wallets. That's the yay side.
0: Or nay, because unlimited alcohol can get very expensive, encourage people to overdo it, and perhaps isn't the wisest way for a Christian to celebrate.
1: Well, you have been getting in touch, you've been sharing your thoughts, the evidence has been heard.
0: The witnesses have spoken. We've got one more vote, actually, Lydia, from Sean.
1: Sean says, I don't think an open bar is a good thing. Alcohol needs to be demoted, not promoted. That's Sean in York.
0: So there you go. We're just going to add that to the final count. And without further ado,
1: the verdict is
0: nay.
1: Yeah. Strong nay today.
0: I don't think we had one or two yays, and they weren't even strong yays. They weren't even convinced. There it is. The people have spoken. You have decided that it's not okay to have an open bar at a Christian wedding, or it's not wise. It's not the best decision to make.
1: Or to put boundaries on it. There we go.
0: A couple of glasses of wine on the table will do.
1: Yeah. Thank you so much for getting in touch with your thoughts. It's been a good one this week. Very interesting discussion. Well, court is adjourned until next week.
0: Yes, and in honour of today's ruling, let's raise a glass of soft drink.
1: Metaphorically, maybe.
0: Glass of squash and celebrate with a song. This is Mandisa's version of Waymaker.

0: Mandisa with Waymaker on Big Breakfast. 7 minutes to 12 on this Saturday morning. We're coming towards the end of our time together this morning. And before we round off, Max is going to read a little bit of a psalm that we heard earlier.
1: Yeah, Psalm 111 says this: "Praise the Lord, I will extol the Lord with all my heart in the council of the upright and in the assembly. Great are the works of the Lord. They are pondered by all who delight in them. Glorious and majestic are his deeds, and his righteousness endures forever. He has caused his wonders to be remembered. The Lord is gracious and compassionate. He provides food for those who fear him. He remembers his covenant forever." Amen.
0: Amen indeed. What a show we have had today. Lots of different conversations, kind of all interweaving in some
1: Somehow
0: ways.
1: Somehow there's always a thread.
0: There's always a thread. We've talked about choirs, haven't we? We've talked about GCSE results. At 8.30 this morning, we were joined by Nesu Kuramba, who is from Urban Saints. He's also a youth worker in London. And then at 10.30, we were joined by Charles Merritt, who is a film critic and also works for Youthscape as well. We're talking about the blockbusters of the year so far. A lot of talk about The Odyssey and Spider-Man.
1: And Spider-Man, well, which I loved. Our Yay or Nay was about open bars at weddings. We also chatted in our cultural corner about the book Poor, which is Lydia's. Was telling us about the transformation of this author's life from living on the streets to now having her own stage play and best-selling book, and also about Rein Me In, the record-breaking song which Gail also tells us she's never heard of. And she says Rein Me In could also speak of a cry to God for his wicked ways. I like that, Gail. Good point.
0: Lovely stuff. Also, we had Damilola Mackinday.
1: Yes,
0: for
1: good news feed.
0: Our good news feed. And the good news, we've got more good news for you.
1: Oh,
0: you
1: go
0: can
1: on.
0: Always scroll back. You can always listen back to our conversations. If you've missed any of today's show, you can scroll back on the Premier Plus app or on our website. And of course, we'll be back with you same time next week, 8 o'clock to midday, for another serving of Big Breakfast.
1: Yes, but stay with us here at Premier Christian Radio as Ask N.T. Wright, that's the theologian N.T. Wright, Anything, is coming after the news. So lots of your big theological questions being answered. Otherwise, have a lovely rest of your weekend. Hopefully, enjoy some of the rain in parts of England, Scotland, Wales and Ireland next week. And just rest and relax in the presence of God.
0: Enjoy the last few weeks of your summer holiday, if you are on summer holidays.
1: And we'll be praying for those who are getting their GCSE results.
0: Absolutely.
1: Bye-bye.
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4: Hello, I'm Kelly Valencia. The Prime Minister says the sudden death of former Cambridge professor Jason Arday is a tragedy on so many levels. Andy Burnham's called for a moment of reflection. The family of the 41-year-old say he'd been subjected to sustained abuse. He quit the university last week following plagiarism allegations, which the academic had denied. Author Kennedy Andrews saw him a few days ago.
5: I actually had dinner with him on Monday, and part of that was we tried to get together and support him. He came to me a year ago because this has been going on for him for 3.5 years. As soon as he became professor at Cambridge, there were those people who didn't believe that there should be a black person in that role.
4: The Prince of Wales has thanked emergency services for working tirelessly to battle wildfires across the country. William says his thoughts are with those affected, including people who have lost their homes. Thousands of acres of farmland has also been destroyed. Yesterday, the government sent a text alert to millions in England and Wales, warning not to light anything that could spark fires. Hereford and Worcester Fire Commander Tom Morgan says it's a necessary step.
6: So it was decided at cabinet level. It's really important just to raise that vigilance around the communities that we're serving at the moment. And obviously, what we don't want to happen is for people to panic unnecessarily. However, it's really important that people do understand the risks.
4: Meanwhile, emergency teams have moved the remains of three medieval kings from a monastery in Spain after a major wildfire threatened the site. The bones of the 11th century rulers were taken to a museum about 50 miles away, along with historic paintings and other valuable artefacts. The fire has already burnt more than 9,000 hectares and forced thousands of people to leave their homes, though the monastery itself remains unharmed. At least 38 people have been killed in a powerful earthquake in Indonesia. The tremor, measuring 7.7, hit the eastern Flores Island. A tsunami warning was issued and later lifted. In other news, an American missionary who was kidnapped in Niger last year has been released. Kevin Rideout is currently in US custody, according to SIM International, the Christian organization he worked for. The pilot missionary is said to be in good health. And Brecon Cathedral has been transferred to a community trust, marking a new chapter for the 800-year-old landmark in Angus. The Church of Scotland handed ownership to the Brecon Cathedral Trust following the end of regular worship there in 2021. The trust says it wants to bring the cathedral back to the centre of community life with events and community programmes planned.
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4: Well, across the UK this Saturday lunchtime, it's feeling locally hot across southern England, with London seeing 28 degrees Celsius and hazy sunshine. Further north for England and across Wales is mostly dry, with pleasant sunny spells and temperatures around 24 degrees in Birmingham and 25 in Cardiff. Scotland is experiencing cloudier skies, especially in the north and west, with scattered showers and temperatures of 19 degrees in Edinburgh. Northern Ireland remains largely dry, with bright spells and isolated showers at Belfast, reaching 19 degrees Celsius. That's your latest from the Premier News team. 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

0: Hello and welcome to this episode of Ask NT Wright Anything, the program where we answer your questions about Jesus, the Bible, and the life of faith. I'm Mike Bird from Ridley College in Melbourne, Australia, and I'm joined with...
1: with Tom Wright from Wycliffe Hall in Oxford.
0: And it's fair to say, Tom, there's no Ask NT Wright Anything program without you. You know, we can't sub in someone else like a Chris Wright or a Craig Keener, as good as they all are, those chaps.
1: You might be able to do it with AI. For all I know, you could probably generate an image of me talking about the Bible.
0: I would end up writing the script, so it would look like you, but you'd be saying the things I say. And eventually people would think this is a bit sus.
1: That's possible. I did once, I had to do a short lecture on something, and I went on to AI, which I don't normally do, and I said, write me a 20-minute lecture in the style of N.T. Wright on this topic, whatever it was. And goodness me, it wasn't bad. It was a bit boring here and there. Maybe that wasn't the style of N.T. Wright.
0: But it was too accurate.
1: It was too accurate. But it was the sorts of things that I would say, which was worrying. There we are.
0: Well, anyway, there's a lot of content on the net it can draw from to synthesize.
1: Yeah, absolutely. Yeah, absolutely.
0: Yeah, yeah. Well, we should maybe do some episodes, not using AI, but maybe about AI that means. Yeah. Well, and in fact, while we're on the topic of AI, I read an article. There was a secular article saying human beings have always created tools to subdue their environment, and AI is just the latest tool. And it sounded a lot like a secular interpretation of the creation mandate that Adam and Eve were given to rule over creation. There's some interesting stuff. There's some crazy stuff happening in this part of the world as well. But hey, that must be for a bonus episode. Tom, we've got questions on, can a good Protestant attend a Catholic church? How do we translate the word Yehudaioi in the New Testament? Is it Jew or Judean? And why did Paul circumcise Timothy but not Titus? So our first question is from John Griffin of Atlanta, and he's got a question about Protestants and the Catholic Church. And this is what John writes to us. Dear Tom, from a theological perspective, would it be all right for a Reformed Protestant to attend the local Catholic parish? Finding a place to worship is quite a challenge where I live. From my understanding, there are mainly three types of Protestant churches in my area. The first are the megachurch types that seem to be more of a self-help group. The second and third are heavily influenced by American politics, with the right-wing viewing anything non-Christian as woke and trying to undermine the church, and the left-wing reinterpreting scripture to justify various sinful lifestyles. I feel like I'm caught in the middle. I visited the Catholic parish, and it was refreshing to see that everything was centered around Jesus. I'm just a bit worried about the obvious differences between Catholic and Protestant beliefs, such as justification, Mary, the saints, Eucharistic adoration. Any advice you could offer would be greatly appreciated. Thanks for all you do. Tom, what would you say to John? Is he betraying the Reformation? People like Nicholas Ridley and...
1: Mike, I first met this question about attending churches across the street, as it were, the other way around, because one of my best friends when I was about 10 or 11 or 12 at school was from a Roman Catholic family. And one time he came back to spend the afternoon evening with my family, and we got the bus together, and the normal way that I would walk home would be through the churchyard of the church where my family regularly worshipped on Sunday mornings. And my friend, being a Roman Catholic, said, can we go a different way? And he had been firmly told, not only should he not go into a Protestant Anglican church, he shouldn't even go into the churchyard. We have come a long way in 70 years, and thank God for that long distance that we've traveled. Things are changing, things are shifting, and I think when you have that list of puzzles which our correspondent named, then I think on several of them, there are ways in which Anglicans, Roman Catholics, and other Protestants, Roman Catholics, have found common ground and found that they can actually find a way of saying what has to be said, which isn't going head on against one another. Now, there are some areas in which I would find that that hasn't happened yet, and certainly the Marian dogmas might be among them. But in terms of justification, I mean, Hans Küng wrote a book a generation ago on justification, in which he basically expounded the doctrine in such a way that you could bring together Catholic and Protestant within it. And you and I have done a lot of work on Paul and justification, much of which would be to say that the debates in the late medieval and Reformation period actually have distorted quite a lot of what Paul was really writing about. And I know that's put the frighteners on some of my traditional Protestant friends, particularly in America. It's quite clear that there are still significant differences between traditional Roman Catholics and traditional mainstream Protestants of whatever sort. And the obvious example might be views of Mary about her perpetual virginity, about the Immaculate Conception, which is about how Mary herself was conceived, not about the virgin birth. And then also about her bodily assumption, which is, like several of these other things, a medieval theory. And also, you might say, what about the doctrine of purgatory, although there are some Protestants, like C.S. Lewis, actually, who believed in some kind of post-mortem cleanup. But those, I think, can be dealt with. And I would say, please, there are many, many wise, prayerful Roman Catholics who don't regard those things as absolute deal breakers, and who do want to emphasize the love of God in Christ by the Spirit working through the gospel, and the challenge of living as a believing, praying community within the Western world with all its difficulties and challenges at the moment. A great example, having mentioned my Roman Catholic friend from 70 years ago, who was told not to go through the churchyard. A long time after that, I was in that same town, and I'd parked the car by the Roman Catholic Church at one end of the town, and saw a huge poster advertising the Alpha Course, and saying, you want to know the meaning of life, we're running the Alpha Course, come on Tuesday nights, or whatever it was. And that was the Roman Catholic Church. I then walked up the street to that same Anglican church that my friend had been told he shouldn't go through the churchyard of, and the signboard was completely blank. And I'm afraid that the then rector, this is several years ago now, had completely lost the plot and was not interested in putting out a message to the people who were passing by on the street. And I thought, how have things developed over the years that we've got to that point? That the Catholics were saying, come to us, Alpha Course, Jesus, Holy Spirit, all of that stuff, and the Anglican Church wasn't saying anything. So, I mean, we live in strange times. And I think this does get mixed up with culture and with sorts of political and similar issues. And there are many, and I think this is particularly so in North America, where the culture wars, so-called, have actually resulted in all sorts of tensions which spill over into the life of the church, and which need to be parsed out in terms of what are we really worried about here? What's really going on? And if somebody says, oh, it's a matter of salvation, well, hang on, let's just be clear. What does justification really mean in the New Testament? What's the context of it? How does that play out? And so on and so forth. Now, of course, if somebody is looking for a place where they can worship, where they can feel reasonably at home, I'm not sure that we ought ever to feel totally at home in any church, because no churches are perfect, and we all ought to feel slightly uncomfortable at some points. But then it might well be that actually worshipping in a Roman Catholic church might be a better way than being bounced this way and that by different types of Protestantism, ultra-conservative or ultra-liberal, or having that megachurch thing which is more like a Saturday night TV show. It just happens to be a Sunday morning instead. And I well understand being in a town where those are the options, one yeah. might well feel that actually worshipping with the Roman Catholics is the right thing to do. I would hope and pray that somehow the different movements might be able at least to talk with one another, at least to pray with one another. It's one of the sorrows that I have when I go to towns in my own country, but then especially in the States, to think that there's a church there and there's a church there and there's a church all on the same street. And when I talk to people from those churches, they don't know one another at all. They don't have contact. They're not meeting regularly to pray or read the Bible with them. Why not? Does it not matter? And if the answer is because we're real Christians and they aren't, then I shudder at that.
0: Yeah,
1: and that's how all sorts of nonsense has been perpetrated. Doesn't mean that there aren't important doctrinal issues. There are. But please, as far as we can, let's address them together. Because if we simply split off each time, then we become the kind of disunited church to whom nobody outside the favored few would want to listen at all. And part of the point of the church is to witness together to the glory of God in Christ. That's why Paul says in a passage you and I have quoted before, Romans 15, the aim is that you may with one heart and voice glorify God, the Father of our Lord Jesus Christ. That's what we should be aiming at all the time. And if being with the Roman Catholics sometimes and being with others other times and trying to bring them together, if that helps towards that goal, then so be it. Bring it on.
0: That's a wonderful vision, Tom. Well, let's change the topic from evangelicals, Protestants, and Catholics to a bit of Bible translation. We've got a good question from Brandon Queen of Louisville, and he's got some questions about, you know, how do we talk about the Jews and Jewish people in the New Testament? And this is what he says. Hello, Mike and Tom, especially Tom. Tom, I've noticed that recently you have been using the word Judean instead of Jews. Am I perceiving this correctly? If so, can you share the reason for this shift? I'm familiar with Jason Staples' work, and I'm curious if you have come to similar conclusions as he regarding Jewish-Israelite identity. Thanks for all that you do. Now, for those who don't know about the work of Jason Staples, he's a great scholar who's written a couple of books on Paul, and he argues that the word Israel and Jews, they're not interchangeable. They're talking about two different things. Usually Paul talks about Israel either in the sense of the sort of spiritual heritage of the Jews, the sort of, you know, united Israel, or the future restored state when Gentiles and Judeans and others get together. But Tom, I can actually read a passage here from your own translation of the Gospel of John from the New Testament for Everyone. And you do sort of zig and zag between both words. So in John 1:19, you say, this is the evidence John gave when the Judeans sent priests and Levites from Jerusalem to ask him, who are you? But then later in chapter 4, you translate it like this. This is Jesus saying to the woman at the well, you worship what you don't know. We worship what we do know. Salvation, you see, is indeed from the Jews. So here we've got the Greek word, yeudaioi, but it can be translated Jews and Judeans. Now, Tom, what is the difference and why is this becoming a little bit of an issue that's even creeping into Bible translations such as yours?
1: Wow. Yeah, I'm a little cross to hear that quote from chapter 4 of John, because I thought I had worked right through the, here it is, John 4:22, salvation, you see, is indeed from the Jews, because I think, taking John's gospel, that eudaioi does mean Judeans. Though I suspect there may be a shade of difference there. Okay, here's how it goes. I think you and I have become used to talking about pre-exilic Israel as the Israelites, or words to that effect, not the Jews, because eudaioi technically refers to people who come from Judea, which is the area around Jerusalem. As Steve Mason argues in his remarkable History of the Jewish War, the The way that people thought of geography in the ancient world was not in terms of a country with fixed borders. That might happen to be the case, particularly if there was a major mountain range or river or something. But countries tended to be a city with its hinterland and the people who lived there. And then there would be a bit of space before you ran into the hinterland of the next city in a world which was much less joined up and much more open and underpopulated than ours is. And now, but here's then the thing, that in John's Gospel particularly, and this is where I first really ran into it, there are many passages which talk about the Jews this, the Jews that, the Jews then said to Jesus. And it seems clear that if we understand it in terms of the Jews ethnically as a racial characteristic, then we've got John polarizing the Jews over against Jesus and the disciples, which makes no sense at all. I mean, in John 20, the doors of the upper room on the first day of the week are locked for fear of hoiudaioi. Now, the disciples are all Judeans in the sense, okay, they come from Galilee, but they are part of that ethnic group. So are they afraid of themselves? No, they're afraid of the Judaioi in the sense of the Jerusalemites. It's like when in John 11, Jesus says, we're going back to Jerusalem now, and the disciples are grumbling, hey, they were after you last time, after your blood, how's that going to work? They say, when we were there before, hoiudaioi were trying to kill you. And when they arrive in Bethany and Jesus meets Mary and Martha, we find that some of hoiudaioi had come out to Bethany to console Mary and Martha about their brother's death. Now, that makes no sense. If they're all basically what we would call Jewish people, it makes a lot of sense. And if hoiudaioi means the people in and around Jerusalem, who, and of course there's an outpost in Galilee because of historical circumstances. So I decided a long time ago that in terms of John's gospel particularly, it was better to talk about the Judeans. In other words, this is a geographical term, not an ethnic term. Of course, there may well be times in the ancient world when those two do move this way and that. But in terms of our reading of John, if we polarize and say the Jews are the ones who are out to kill Jesus or his disciples, and so Jesus and his disciples are quite different from the Jews, we do get, in our modern hearing, an anti-Jewish read of John, which I think is utterly ridiculous. John's gospel is soaked in the Old Testament. It's soaked in the scriptures of Israel. It's soaked in the hope of Israel. And when it's talking about the death and resurrection of Jesus, these mean what they mean in terms of the entire Israelite and Judean tradition. So I have then, I started doing that with John's gospel a long time ago. And that passage in chapter 4 is a little tricky because it could be a wider statement about salvation is from the Jews more generally. I think I need to revisit that, though. But in general, this was a way of saying, please don't read John as anti-Jewish, let alone anti-Semitic. Anti-Semitic is, of course, a very modern term coming from a time when particularly Darwinian evolutionary theories about the different development of different races was coming in. So, oh, those are from a different race, so we will dump on them, whatever. So anti-Semitism comes in that way, and it's kind of on the back of the residual European anti-Judaism. But then, so it's then a way of saying what we in the modern world mean when we say the word Jew or Jewish may well not be the same as what people in the first century meant when they said hoiudaioi. So it's a way of keeping our contemporary language and first century language just a little bit at arm's length. Not to say that it's not ultimately the same family, but to say that if we read the New Testament and say the Jews this, the Jews that, the Jews the other, then that can fuel what people in today's world may say and think about the synagogue just down the road or about the present state of Israel or whatever. In other words, we don't want to have these worlds colliding and resulting in wickedness or muddle or just bad thinking and behavior. So that's why I did it. And I was comforted in doing it because several writers, and I haven't read Staples, but the great historian Tom Holland has a whole note at the beginning of one of his books, I think it may be Dominion, where he explains, just as I have done, about the difference between a first century geographical term and a 20th century possibly ethnic or racial term, and how we need to be quite careful about keeping them apart. In other words, when the Romans were fighting against Hoiudaioi in the period 66 to 70, to think that they were fighting the Jews in any sense that we would use that phrase now is simply a massive and dangerous anachronism. So it's really a way of avoiding the implications of that anachronism. And I realize some people may find that awkward. I have to say, by the way, it's quite a difficult agenda to follow through. In my new book, God's Homecoming, I say in the preface, I'm going to use Hoiudaioi, the Judeans. And then a few pages in, somebody pointed out to me the other day, I use the word Jew again, just when I said I wouldn't. And I've already told the publishers for the second printing, we need to change that.
0: Yeah, it is hard. Well, Tom, my mind goes back and forth out of this because I think, you know, the people of Judea, like it was the Judeans, not all the Jews of the world, you know, whom Jesus was ministering to. And, you know, it was the representatives of the Judeans that, you know, petitioned the Romans to put Jesus to death, not all the Jews. So we definitely take the point about avoiding anti-Semitism and anti-Jewish sentiment. But the thing that gives me pause for doubt is that Judean as a translation focuses on geography, whereas you could argue that there were people who identified as Yehudaioi who had never set foot in Judea. Oh. So like people in Galilee or people of the Jews in the diaspora who lived in Ephesus or Corinth. So they were among the Yehudaioi. But what they shared then was ethnicity and shared custom, even a religious culture. Yeah. But they didn't have a geographical connection. And the other issue, if you were a non-Jew, let's say you were an Arab or a Greek or a Syrian, if you were living in Judea, you wouldn't be called a Judean because although you're living in the area, you'd probably be called a Greek or a Syrian or an Arab or a Nabataean or something. So it's just my mind goes back and forth on it. So I think there is something definitely right about the term Judean, but I still think it's hard to capture the mixture of geography, ethnicity, and religious culture that are all bound together. It is, and maybe inconsistency is a good thing because we're trying to, you know, capture all three at the same time.
1: That's right. And I think alerting people in our own day to the fact that there is at least a problem there to be addressed is really important because of this business of people just reading it as the Jews. And then, you know, the medieval slur, which went on and on and on through into the 20th century, the Jews killed Jesus. So school children in New York running into school children from the synagogue school across the street would say, you're Christ killers. And you know, that's just terrible and shocking and horrible. I was, as I said, very much helped by Steve Mason's book, A History of the Jewish War, and he calls it the Jewish War, not the Judean War, because he has a whole section on how different peoples thought of themselves, identified themselves, and so on. And interestingly, I think he would say that if an Athenian was living in Jerusalem for whatever reason, they would still be known as an Athenaios. You know, that would be their country of origin. And a Roman would still be, you know, these Romans, they're Hoi Romai or whatever, even if geographically they're now living somewhere else. So that there is fluidity there. And of course, in Paul's day, in Jesus' day, travel around the Mediterranean world was quite easy, comparatively speaking. And so people did move this way and that. But I think in the same way, you would get, you know, there were Judean communities in Spain. And I think Steve Mason would say they would still be identified as Yudaioi in the synagogue there. They wouldn't, you know, because their mother city was Jerusalem. And even if they'd never been there and their families had never been there, that was still really where they belonged. And so, there is fluidity, and we do well to be alert to that fluidity, but particularly to avoid language which quite accidentally, in terms of the scholarship, tips people's minds as they hear it towards some kind of contemporary, the Jews this or the Jews that slur, yeah. which obviously we all want to avoid.
0: Yeah. Let me just finish off by saying two things. We actually have the problem the other way. The Greek word ethne can be translated ethnically as Gentiles, geographically as nations, and religiously as pagans. And yes, you'll find a lot of English translations will translate that one word in three different ways, either Gentiles, nations, or pagans, kind of depending on what's been accented in the context. It's not just with Jews and Judeans. Even for the non-Jewish world, there's how do you describe them from a Jewish point of view?
1: From a Jewish point of view, or indeed from a Christian point of view. Yeah, quite.
0: Exactly, quite. Exactly. The other thing I want to note is that if people are really interested in this, there was a great online debate at the Marginalia Review of Books where they got a bunch of scholars, Christian and Jewish, discussing how to translate these terms, how to avoid the sort of, you know, anti-Jewish, anti-Semitic connotations you've suggested, Tom, but also what's the best way to render it. It actually was a really good discussion. Yeah. But we'll leave that topic there, and we'll come back to something completely different after the break. Why did Paul circumcise Timothy but not Titus? Oh, wait, this seems to be almost the same question. But we'll be back in a moment covering that hot topic. Well, welcome back. We've got one final question for this episode from Joshua Effens of Huxley. And he wants to know, why did Paul circumcise Timothy but not Titus? So this is what he asks. What's up with Paul circumcising Timothy in Acts 16? In Acts 15, the Council of Jerusalem decided it was unnecessary for salvation. At the end of Galatians, Paul states that neither circumcision nor uncircumcision matters. Also, Paul goes on about how he does not work for man's approval or to boast, that he boasts in nothing but the cross of Jesus. Then in Acts 16, he circumcises Timothy because of the Jews there. It's no wonder the Galatians thought he was teaching circumcision because the local Jews were around when he circumcised Timothy. Is there some reason Timothy couldn't travel with Paul if he was uncircumcised? Does it have something to do with Timothy's Jewish heritage on his mother's side? Thank you for your time with answering questions and your life spent studying scripture. It's a great service to the body of Christ. Now, Tom, I've got to say, I think we've got a good point here made by Josh. You know, sometimes Paul is like, a line in the sand has been drawn. You shall not pass. You shall not force people like Titus to become Judeans in order to be followers of Jesus. But other times, Paul's like, yeah, we'll circumcise Timothy. Not a problem. No skid off my nose. So they go ahead and do it. Doesn't matter. It's fine. Great. He's got a Jewish mother anyway. No biggie. What is Paul flip-flopping on this? Sometimes he's dead set against it. Other times he's blasé. Is he inconsistent? Is Paul muddled? Is Paul the source of confusion that even the Galatians seem to have had on the topic? Tom, what would you say to Joshua on this question?
1: Yeah, great question. Of course, Acts 16 comes after Acts 15, and I think after the writing of Galatians as well. So the trouble in Galatians, I don't think is post-Timothy. I think it's pre-Timothy. But dating aside, I think we have here an example of what Paul says as a matter of principle, ironically, in 1 Corinthians 9, that he becomes all things to all people that he might by all means save some. And that, ironically, is a principle which says, I'm going to move from this to that depending on who I'm talking to. And so people did accuse him of inconsistency. And we can see that at the start of 2 Corinthians as well, when he says people accuse us of chopping and changing our plans. And clearly Paul was used to this kind of attack can counterattack. I think it's relatively straightforward. Take Titus first, because I think that comes before, because we find the reference to Titus in Galatians, where Paul takes Titus with him, I think quite deliberately, when he and Barnabas go up to Jerusalem, which I think is the same visit from Antioch as we find in Acts, where they hear that there's going to be a famine, and the church in Antioch think, what do we do with this famine? And the answer is, who's going to be most at risk? What are we going to do to help? The answer is, the church in Jerusalem are going to be at serious risk because they have sold their property, they're impoverished, they're beleaguered because most of the Judeans around hate them because they're the peace party, et cetera, et cetera. So we're going to send some money to help them. So they send Paul and Barnabas, no problem. These are both bona fide Judeans. But they take Titus as well. Now, whether Paul did that deliberately in order to force an issue, it would be hard to say. I mean, Paul was quite capable of forcing issues if he wanted to. But the point is that Titus is a Greek, Greek through and through, father and mother. He's ethnically, he's an ethnos, that is, he's in that language a pagan, as we were saying in answer to another question. He's not a pagan anymore because he's a believer in Jesus. He's been baptized. He's part of the body of Christ. And so Paul's whole point in having Titus with him is that if this is a test case, here's the answer. Titus does not need to be circumcised because neither circumcision nor uncircumcision matters. What matters is new creation, as you quote from the end of Galatians 6. And so the point that Paul is then making to the Galatians, that's in southern Turkey, who were serially confused about this for all sorts of reasons, which you and I have discussed on other occasions, the point that he's making is, here we were in Jerusalem with the pillar apostles, the people who are holding up the temple, which is the new creation now, and they raised no objections to Titus being part of the fellowship, because that's the question at issue. Does a Christian Gentile have to become a Judean in order to be a member of the body of Christ? And the answer is no. When they were unbelievers, when they were pagans, then they were sinners, they were idolaters. They were, in the Greek term, hamartoloi, people in sin. But Paul's whole point is, hey, the doctrine of the death of Jesus is that Jesus, by his death, dealt with sin. Therefore, when a pagan comes to faith in Jesus, the crucified and risen Lord, and is baptized, that person is a sinner no longer. Therefore, if you are saying that they've got to be circumcised to share fellowship with you, then you don't really believe in the cross. Now, this is one of the things which, as you and I know, is germane to the whole debate about the new perspective on Paul and so on. I've come to the view that for Paul, it really is about the validity of the cross as the thing which means that a Christian Gentile is a sinner no longer and therefore is welcome at the table. So the key thing about Titus is, no, he mustn't be circumcised because that would be a denial of the meaning of the cross. In that context, Now, Paul then wants to go and engage in further missionary work, further west, further northwest, going up through Turkey, etc., etc. Paul's whole stated modus operandi is to the Judean first and also to the Greek, Romans 1. How are you going to do that? The answer is, you go first to the synagogue community, and we can see in Acts what he does when he's there. The synagogue community, given half a chance, he will explain to them, he'll tell the whole story from Abraham, Isaac, and Jacob, through Moses, through David, through the prophets, etc., ending up with Jesus the Messiah. Say, my dear fellow Israelites, to you this promise of salvation has come. Now, if there's a member of the party who the people in the synagogue suspect is not actually a genuine Judean, then they're going to be very suspicious of this traveling bunch who've just come into town and telling them this funny stuff about somebody called Jesus. So I think it is purely in the service of the mission that, because the mission has to be to the Judean first, Paul wants to put no obstacle in anybody's way, as he says in Corinthians. In order to make sure the gospel can get through, the first hearing has got to be in the synagogue. So for himself and Silas and Timothy, they are going to be people who are bona fide accepted in the synagogue, even though then, of course, once they tell them what they've come about, some people in the synagogue are going to want to kick them out. But Paul would rather they were kicked out because of the message about Jesus rather than because they've got somebody traveling under false colors, even though Paul would say, no, they're actually welcome. That's the question of whether they're welcome is a second order question following on from who is Jesus, what's his death all about. If we haven't even got to that point yet, then when we go to the synagogue, we don't want to have barriers put up before we've even announced the message. So it seems to me completely different case. Our trouble is, as modern readers, we tend to put this on a different plane. Instead of thinking historically about the different things, we want to think about principles. So should somebody get circumcised or shouldn't they? Oh my goodness, Paul seems to be inconsistent. Well, there is a kind of inconsistency there, but it's the kind which falls within the larger consistency of the logic of Paul's mission. And I think that's exactly what he's talking about in the famous passage at the end of 1 Corinthians 9 as well.
0: Yeah, I think that's right, Tom. I think Paul can lay down the truth of the gospel very clearly, like he does in Galatians 2. You know, you've got to walk towards the truth of the gospel.
1: That
0: you know, Gentiles don't have to become Jews in order to be followers of Jesus. But there's also the reality of a messy world, and sometimes for missional expediency, and Timothy did have a Jewish mother, and Jewish ancestry was normally communicated via the mother. So it made a lot more sense for the sake of the purpose of mission that Paul would do that with Timothy. And that was, like you said, you know, being all things to all people, so he might save some.
1: Yeah.
0: But there we are. Well, I think that's all we've got time for today. If you've got a question, you'd like to have Tom answer it, go to askntwright.com and send us your question. There's nothing we want more than to receive them and hopefully answer them on this very program. And if you find yourself on a long drive, or maybe you're waiting in an airport in Seattle, or you've got a long train journey from London to Edinburgh, or maybe you're driving from North Carolina to South Carolina, and you want to listen to some good stuff, check out some of the other programs from the Premier Network, like the C.S. Lewis podcast, the program Unbelievable. And if you're watching this show on YouTube, please hit that subscribe button and punch that bell as well. That's all it is for today from Tom and I. So it's goodbye from me, Mike Bird.
1: And goodbye from me, Tom Wright.
0: And we'll see you again on the next episode of Ask NT Wright Anything. Until then, take care and God bless.

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1: Hello, I'm Kelly Valencia. The Prime Minister says the sudden death of former Cambridge professor Jason Arday is a tragedy on so many levels. Andy Burnham's called for a moment of reflection. The family of the 41-year-old say he'd been subjected to sustained abuse. He quit the university last week following plagiarism allegations, which the academic had denied. Author Kennedy Andrews saw him a few days ago.
2: I actually had dinner with him on Monday, and part of that was we tried to get together and support him. He came to me a year ago because this has been going on for him for 3.5 years. As soon as he became professor at Cambridge, there were those people who didn't believe that there should be a black person in that role.
1: The Prince of Wales has thanked emergency services for working tirelessly to battle wildfires across the country. William says his thoughts are with those affected, including people who have lost their homes. Thousands of acres of farmland has also been destroyed. Yesterday, the government sent a text alert to millions in England and Wales, warning not to light anything that could spark fires. Hereford and Worcester Fire Commander Tom Morgan says it's a necessary step.
3: It was decided at cabinet level. It's really important just to raise that vigilance around the communities that we're serving at the moment. And obviously, what we don't want to happen is for people to panic unnecessarily. However, it's really important that people do understand the risks.
1: Meanwhile, emergency teams have moved the remains of three medieval kings from a monastery in Spain after a major wildfire threatened the site. The bones of the 11th century rulers were taken to a museum about 50 miles away, along with historic paintings and other valuable artefacts. The fire has already burnt more than 9,000 hectares and forced thousands of people to leave their homes, though the monastery itself remains unharmed. At least 38 people have been killed in a powerful earthquake in Indonesia. The tremor, measuring 7.7, hit the eastern Flores Island. A tsunami warning was issued and later lifted. In other news, an American missionary who was kidnapped in Niger last year has been released. Kevin Rideout is currently in US custody, according to SIM International, the Christian organization he worked for. The pilot missionary is said to be in good health. And Brecon Cathedral has been transferred to a community trust, marking a new chapter for the 800-year-old landmark in Angus. The Church of Scotland handed ownership to the Brecon Cathedral Trust following the end of regular worship there in 2021. The trust says it wants to bring the cathedral back to the centre of community life with events and community programmes planned.
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1: Well, across the UK this Saturday lunchtime, it's feeling locally hot across southern England, with London seeing 28 degrees Celsius and hazy sunshine. Further north for England and across Wales is mostly dry, with pleasant sunny spells and temperatures around 24 degrees in Birmingham and 25 in Cardiff. Scotland is experiencing cloudier skies, especially in the north and west, with scattered showers and temperatures of 19 degrees in Edinburgh. Northern Ireland remains largely dry, with bright spells and isolated showers, Belfast reaching 19 degrees Celsius. That's your latest from the Premier News team. 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

It's Saturday, just after the 1 o'clock news, so it's time for all of us, wherever we are across the country, to join our voices to sing all together now. I'm Pam Rhodes, and I love to think that we are connected in fellowship as we join together to sing along with this selection of popular hymns and songs. And I'm starting with an absolute classic from the pen of Charles Wesley. Here's Love Divine, or Love's Excelling.

There is a lovely sentiment to that hymn, don't you think? Father, I place into your hands the things I cannot do. So often we struggle trying to achieve what we need in our own power, when that simple act of placing our challenges into God's hands and trusting in his faithfulness can be not just a relief, but a real blessing too. Right, well, have you got your breath back? Good. You'll need it for this next batch of songs.

0: This is Pam Rhodes here with my conducting baton in hand as we join together to sing these favourite hymns that you know so well on this week's All Together Now. And this next song is one you certainly won't need your hymn book for. Here's Matt Redman reminding us of 10,000 reasons to praise God.
1: Bless.

And that is almost it for this week, but I have left the best to last because this hymn has regularly topped the list of favourite hymns in the UK for as long as I've been presenting Songs of Praise. And, oh, heaven knows it's 36 years now. But I wonder if it's your favourite too, because it is playing us out today. So goodbye from me, Pam Rhodes, as I leave you singing How Great Thou Art.

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5: All Souls in Praise with Noel Tredinnick. Hello everyone, All Souls in Praise, which means, yes, me, Noel Tredinnick. What a joy. I know the archives of the All Souls Orchestra better than many, well, better than most probably, because for many, many years I was conducting and choosing music for the instrumentalists and singers, great friends connected with All Souls Langham Place. And maybe like me, you love the beginning of the book of Hebrews in the New Testament of the Bible. It's about Jesus. God spoke to our fathers by prophets, but in these last days he'd spoken to us by his Son, whom he appointed the heir of all things, through whom also he created the world. He, Jesus, is the radiance of the glory of God and the exact imprint of his nature. And Jesus upholds the universe by the word of his power. After making purification for sins, he, Jesus, sat down at the right hand of the Majesty on high, having become as much superior to angels as the name he has inherited is more excellent than theirs. Well, I'd love to go on reading to you. I'd love to read to you all afternoon. But let's now enjoy the radiance of God's glory. That's Jesus himself. As we think of radiance, we think of sunshine. Let's enjoy the glorious sunshine maybe of Spain in this Spanish dance, a great favorite of the All Souls Orchestra. It's called Amparito Roca. It's by Jaime Texedor, and it's a great piece to lift our spirits, to look at the blue sky, to enjoy the sun. Whether it's sunny or not, allow the sunbeams of God's mercy and love to penetrate your heart. Yes, it is Amparito Roca.

Well, a great joyous piece of music and a great joyous prayer. Worthy are you, O God, to receive power and riches and wisdom and strength and honor. This is God we're talking about. And to receive glory and blessing, salvation to our God who sits upon the throne, and to Jesus the Lamb. How long? Forever and ever. Lord, we bless you, Heavenly Father, that nothing can separate us from the love of Christ, that in tribulation or distress or persecution or famine or nakedness or peril or sword, in all these things, Lord, we are more than conquerors through him who loved us so much, Jesus Christ our Lord. And we praise you in his name. And God's people said, Amen. Well, the song, Come Again, Sweet Love. You'll hear the lines, I die in deadly pain. Well, love and pain went together, together with Jesus on the cross. He suffered pain. He was persecuted. He suffered indignity. He was despised. He was rejected. That he may bear the sin of the world, he may bear your sin and mine. He died in deadly pain. But yet he stretches out his arms in love to us and says, Come again, my sweet love. Come.

Well, come again, my sweet love. I die in deadly pain. You've probably guessed it, yes. That was an old Elizabethan song. By that we mean a Queen Elizabeth, written back in the 16th century. Isn't it lovely to add and enjoy music of all these different periods and flavours? And we come now to something that is totally up to date, something with a jazzy, syncopated accompaniment. The hymn writer Christopher Idle writes so many wonderful hymns. Here he is paraphrasing the words from Matthew 28, you know, the message of Jesus to the disciples just before his ascension. All authority and power I give to you. Go and make disciples. It's a lovely CD called Celebrate by the All Souls Choir. Here it is, the title again, All Authority and Power. It's a commissioning song. It's commissioning to you. It's commissioning song to all of us who follow the Lord Jesus Christ. Words by Christopher Idle, music by David Wilson, arranged by Roger Mayer. Here it is, All Authority and Power. What a great, jazzy, syncopated, joyous, and authoritative way to go out today. May you be blessed, may you be challenged, may you be uplifted by these wonderful words. In the name of Jesus Christ, our Lord, we go and tell. We go in faith. We go and make disciples of every nation.

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8: On the evening of that first day of the week, when the disciples were together with the doors locked for fear of the Jewish leaders, Jesus came and stood among them and said, "Peace be with you." After he said this, he showed them his hands and sighed. The disciples were overjoyed when they saw the Lord. Again, Jesus said,

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1: Across the UK this afternoon, southern England is enjoying some locally hot conditions, with London reaching a very warm 27 degrees Celsius and Brighton 28. Further north, Birmingham sees 24 degrees, whilst Cardiff in Wales is 25 Celsius with hazy sunshine. Scotland has cloudier skies and scattered showers, with Glasgow at 18 degrees and Edinburgh at a cooler 15 degrees Celsius. Northern Ireland is mostly dry with bright spells. Belfast at 19 degrees Celsius, though feeling rather cool along the north coast. Winds remain light across the country.
2: 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Usually it wakes me up at about 5:45 every morning. Sometimes when I'm facing challenges, I know that I've woken up in the morning hearing particular songs on Premier, which have just lifted me and just encouraged me. When I'm like stressed or there's lots of things going on, sometimes that song or that encouraging word will literally help me through the day.
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That's the title. Oggie and Moira here on Premier Christian Radio this Saturday afternoon with me, Charmaine, bringing you a look back at the week of stories we've been reporting on. And of course, one of the big ones was all about that huge object in the sky. The two objects, actually, the sun and the moon, the eclipse. We're going to take a look back at some of the stories around that. Also, what happened in Colombia, that horrible earthquake which took place and is still causing a lot of devastation in that nation. And, of course, the cost of living tour. You might see a prime minister very near you, apparently. So more on all of those stories throughout this afternoon. And, of course, some music to encourage you. Whatever you're doing today, if you're in the garden, maybe you're getting a little bit of water. Well, welcomed rain. That would be good, wouldn't it?

0: My name's Charmaine Noble McLean. That was Brooke Ligatwood and A Thousand Hallelujahs. The eclipse is the conversation we're going to have in just a while, but I wonder what you'll find with Mr. Michael Vanstone tomorrow night.
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0: Good question. Who is on the Lord's side? The question asked there by the voices of the Morrison Orpheus Choir here on Premier Christian Radio at 14 minutes past two this Saturday afternoon. How are you doing? And is the sun up and about where you are? Well, it always is, isn't it? In the day, at least we know that. Just maybe some clouds where you are, perhaps some rain clouds. But the big event involving the sun and her friend the moon this week was the solar eclipse. Did you have your glasses ready? There was an air of excitement, almost fever pitch, certainly where I live, where I was on the bus on my way home from the office, and the scores of people in the pubs and the parks was crazy. But as any good youth leader trying to stay relevant would say, how do we connect in this incredible event back to God? Well, that's a question that Premier's Michael Vanstone put to Steph Bevan from the Christians in Science group about what we can learn about God where the world around us is plunged into darkness during the eclipse. He was talking to him just before that event took place.
1: Well, for me, I my background is physics. I am a physicist, but I'm also a Christian. And when I try and pair these two things together, I see the God of the world, the universe, as laid out in what we can understand from science. But I also see the God of the Bible. And both of those two things work in perfect harmony for me. We can understand what's going on from a mechanical laws of physics point of view to explain the moon's passage in front of the sun and blocking the light today. But it doesn't seem to detract from the awe that comes from that moment. Even if we can clinically explain it, there's still something beyond that that causes us to stop. Whether we're spiritual or not, religious or not, there's something about that we can't quite get a grasp of. And for me, the answer into that, or what I've explored and has led me to my Christian faith, is the answers I find in the Bible.
2: Yeah. During an eclipse in another part of the world in 2017, apparently, there was a study in the US where researchers found that those who witnessed the totality of the eclipse expressed intense feelings of awe. And they used language that was less self-centered, which express humility, as they tried to sort of find words to captivate how they felt as they watched this. Does that surprise you?
1: Absolutely not. No, it doesn't surprise me at all, because it's not even the solar eclipse. This is one moment, but in my research in science and many of my colleagues who are scientists in various different fields, they have moments like this all of the time. As we discover new things in science, it's another moment of awe and wonder. And at Christians in Science in particular, there's many of our supporters and members who have had incredible moments like this that have enhanced their faith. It again points to the creator that they believe in. And when we think about today, this moment that, you know, many of us may not see anything like this again in our lifetime, what I'm excited for is that moment to stop in a world where we hear news, we might get bogged down with day-to-day life. This is an incredible moment that causes us to stop and sit and be. And as we observe this incredible moment, for many people, and as you described, there's this moment of awe and wonder, questions raised, our place in this universe. It's so different and detached from our day-to-day lives. I want to encourage our listeners today and people all over the UK to not rush away from that moment back to our day-to-day lives. Take that moment, reflect on it, take something of that away with you after today.
0: Well, I wonder if you're still thinking about it. And what do you make of that event and the way that people were gathered of all shapes, sizes, races, creeds, you name it? Everybody was together, weren't they? What does that mean to you? What do you think that can do? What opportunities is there for us to point, as we look to the skies, to point our thoughts back to the Creator, reminding us of the wonder and the scale of God's creation? It was a beautiful moment, I tell you, though, secretly, not so secretly, but I would have loved to have seen this in Spain, where it was a total eclipse, almost total. I saw it on the TV and I thought, wow, that must have been pretty pretty amazing to have been there. Anyway, we're going to look at other stories that took our attention this week. And of course, some of them are devastating, including that that earthquake in Colombia. And also an interesting one for us nearer to home is the forthcoming tour of our not pop star, our Prime Minister.

Philippa Hannah. She's doing great things, and a song called Trust. Here is another artist from the UK living in the States, Mr. Matt Redman. A little later on, we're going to head over to Colombia to find out what on earth has happened in that earthquake and what Christians are doing to support those who are injured and lost in that situation.

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5: Well, Warvision team is currently deployed on these territories that are really affected. Chocó region, that it's close to the Pacific coast. It's a rural region in which we have a couple of programs there, and that we are currently doing the needs assessment also in other territories like Armenia, Manizales, and Pereira that are close to the coffee growing region of Colombia, also that are like rural but mainly a city, but that has been really big affected in terms of buildings collapsed and also homes. We count currently with the initial and preliminary figures of 1,500 homes affected. So you can imagine that this implies and this means really.
6: You're listening to Premier Christian Radio with me, Charmaine Noble McLean. This show on a Saturday looks back at the week and the stories that we've been covering. And as you know, just earlier this week, more than 160 people were confirmed dead, and the figure is climbing after that earthquake in Colombia, which struck the west of the country. Some rescuers were using their bare hands to dig through collapsed buildings, and the death toll, as I said, is rising. It was a 7.4 magnitude quake, the strongest hit the country so far this century, and the government declared this as a national disaster. So how do aid agencies and other Christian charities respond when a disaster of this scale suddenly hits? Well, we were able to speak to Julian Mato Sanchez Hernandez, who is World Vision's Grants Acquisition and Management Manager for Colombia and Venezuela. He was talking to Premier's Carlton Baxter about the rescue efforts and the work that they're doing there.
5: In general terms, schools are really affected also. So what we are doing is assessing, identifying these initial needs in terms of protection, nutrition, food assistance needs for access, and providing this life-saving assistance timely with our teams deployed right now.
7: You mentioned earlier the coffee-growing regions of Colombia, but what can you tell us generally about the area where the earthquake hit?
5: We have like two main hotspots in terms of impact. The first one is Chocó. As I mentioned, it's a rural region, really vulnerable. We have extreme poverty there. So in that terms, we have a lot of people without now their housing there, but also difficulties in terms of accessing, for instance, to water, safe water, because in general, since the past, even previous to the earthquake, in this region of Chocó, the access to safe water, even to the provision of food assistance, was really difficult. And this area is just the main access is by river. So as you could imagine, it's more difficult to access than in general other territories in the country. And the other hotspot, it will be this coffee growing region that it's called the Eje Cafetero, that it's Manizales, Pereira. This hotspot, it's mainly urban setting, but also has the main affected zones in terms of buildings and housings. So people there needs access to shelter, for instance, but also as they have no longer the houses they will need to access to, also as in Chico, access to safe water and food assistance, but also shelter, because this is a main problem in this coffee growing region.
7: How do you, Julian, even how do you begin to bring hope to people who have lost everything?
5: Well, I think that hope in general, from our approach as World Vision, starts with children, starts to support families with our big experience and relevant experience in these kind of humanitarian settings. We deployed already our protection teams that are experts in providing psychosocial support, and also we deployed nationally, internationally, these specific actions to making awareness, to raise awareness in terms of how we can connect people that want to help and people that needs this help. And we have a lot of experience doing this, and I think that this is a good message. Also, Colombian people, it's really working people, hardworking people, really intelligent people, and that has all the interest to has this resilience process. And I think that we, as World Vision, other NGOs, we can support them, and we can make this easier for families and especially for the children.
6: Well, we're really glad that World Vision and their team and others are there to support the many who are going to need so much support in that huge scale disaster. That was the voice of Julian Mateo Sanchez Hernandez from World Vision talking to Premiers Colton Baxter earlier this week. And of course, we encourage ourselves to pray for those who have been affected, and of course those who are helping as well. And if you'd like to follow that story, I'd encourage you to head to premierchristian.news, where you can keep up to date and of course find prompts to pray about that and other stories that makes the headlines here at Premier. Coming up, we're going to hear about what's been going on in the UK and news of our Prime Minister's forthcoming tour, cost of living tour.
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0: I wonder what your week has been like and whether or not your thoughts have been turned to the cross and the power of the cross. Stuart Townend reminding us of that. And oftentimes I think when I do get drawn back to that very powerful visual reminder of the power and the authority of what Jesus did on the cross for me and for you, it changes things, doesn't it? It changes our perspective on things. Well, let's turn our eyes to another story that made the headlines this week, and that's to do with our Prime Minister. He's only been in position for a few weeks, but already Andy Burnham seems to be doing things differently, certainly politics anyway. He started a so-called cost of living tour where he's expected to unveil a host of everyday fixes for rising bills. He says he'll spend Parliament's summer recess travelling around the country in listening mode. Very cute languages. So will he really come up with the solutions to make a difference to our pockets, our lives and our pockets? They matter, don't they? Andy Flanagan is the Executive Director of Christians in Politics, has been giving his view this week to Premier's Mal Pope.
1: Obviously, politicians do visits regularly, but to actually sort of go on tour during the whole length of a summer recess is probably something that we haven't seen before. And I think, as with many things that have happened with since Andy Burnham took over, there's been a people have been refreshed and encouraged that somebody is wanting to listen to the people and doing things that seem to connect with normal people.
2: Yeah, I mean, lots of things that people are going to be telling him. There's no more money, is there? It's the same amount of money that he's got to spend. Is it a PR exercise? Because he seems to be very good using social media. He seems to be bypassing quite a lot of the mainstream media, as they call him. He's going directly to the people. Is this just another sort of publicity stunt, or is there something to it, do you think?
1: Well, I think I know lots and lots of folks who have been working with Andy Burnham during his time as mayor of Greater Manchester, notably Ian Rutherford, you know, who was the minister at Central Hall in Manchester, who worked very closely with him on issues of social justice, on working on homelessness with him, working on various poverty issues. And he's definitely been a really good convener of people, bringing people together, not believing that government is the only way to solve these problems. As you're saying, there's only so much money, but actually being a convener of bringing various agencies together. So the work of the church in Greater Manchester has been really impressively integrated and working and helping to fill in the gaps where government programs and agencies can't actually help. But that convening power is actually really important, of actually bringing people together so that people aren't duplicating work in different areas of the country and within a certain area of the country. So I wouldn't say it's probably just a PR exercise. We also need to be careful as well. You know, we are people have spent 2 years saying that Keir Starmer, decent man, doing a decent job, especially internationally, but, you know, can't sell a vision, can't communicate. And then somebody comes along who obviously can communicate really well, and now we're complaining about that. So we have to be careful. We have to be careful that we're not just jumping on a bandwagon, because it's much easier to criticise than to encourage.
2: C.S. Lewis always said, didn't he, fall off the horse one way, you get back on, you fall off the other side. and again, I sort of poo-pooed, actually. I think I did, in the way I said it. You know, he's capped bus fares in England, VAT and household energy bills. You know, well, and he hasn't solved world peace or hunger. But if you're going through a position where you're using a bus a lot, or you're going through struggles with your energy bill, those differences can make the world a difference.
1: Well, it's always small margins in all areas of life, isn't it? It's small margins. Many of us who have watched the TV program The West Wing will remember, trying to help people through college, saying, could we just make it a bit easier? You know, nobody's expecting miracles, but could we just make it a bit easier? And I think that's a message that will resonate with people up and down the country. We have to be careful. The general challenge with all of media coverage of politics is that the celebritization, that we try to put all this stuff onto one person, or we try to put all our criticism, all our hopes onto one person. And what I'm sitting here saying as Executive Director of Christians in Politics is this is a job for everyone. This is a job for all of us. And for as long as we're sat in that place of consumer going, oh, do we like the new guy or not? Do we like the new lady? Do we like, oh, yes, we like them. No, we don't like them. We're just in that place of consumer, when actually what we're called to be active citizens, is to be actively engaged in our communities. So my question, before anybody posts anything on social media, either complainant or encouraging, what are you doing to get involved to help see your community transformed? Are you involved in projects and programs? Are you involved politically that actually helps your stuff get involved? Because for as long as we discuss the ups and the downs of specific individuals, we're just being lured into that world of celebrity. And, you know, you see where that world of celebrity politics leads. And we can see that from the United States.
2: Well, you look at the United Kingdom. I remember when people were asked about Boris Johnson as Prime Minister, they said they were going to vote for him because they think he's funny. Talking about funny politicians, we've got Count Binface this week. There's a Count Binface is one of the many candidates standing in the Clacton by-election. You know, in an ideal world, we'd all get involved, Andy. But in the real world, this media storm and this celebritisation is the world we live in, isn't it?
1: It is the world we live in, but the job of the Christian is to prophetically speak to the present in light of the perfect future that's coming. We don't just settle for what is present. We say we call ourselves and we call people to something better, to something brighter, to something more perfect. And we shouldn't settle, and we shouldn't, especially shouldn't we? The danger of the church in these times is that, as Desmond Tutu said, we're really good at pulling the bodies out of the stream, but we're not so good at going upstream to see who's been pushing them in. You know, we sit in the context of systems and structures that are making victims. And as the church, we need to make sure we're not just the paramedic to the nation for the next 50 years, you know, treating the victims of a sick system, but never speaking truth and justice to the system itself. So we need to be really careful, not just say things like, well, it's just the way it is. That's not the story we're called to as believers.
0: There you go, Andy Flanagan, giving us a bit of a challenge there, right? He's the Executive Director of Christians in Politics, talking there about Andy Burnham's cost of living tour around the country, which is already underway. I wonder if he's popped by you or if he's coming your way and what you'd ask him. That's him talking to Premier's Mal Pope earlier this week. And again, we'll keep you in tune with all the stories that we're covering here on Premier Christian Radio. In the next hour, we're going to keep that theme. We're going to be looking at the cost of mission, right? And also what digital savvy parenting looks like. I wonder if that's something you've been trying to keep abreast of. It's tough, isn't it, to keep up with the kids and the things that they're using, the apps that they're using, even the language in the digital age. What do these things mean when they're talking to each other? I struggle sometimes listening to my three boys when they're conversing. I'm like, what does that mean? But I don't mind asking them. And they're very good at telling me, but I just don't remember what they've said. That's my life. Anyway, those are the things that we're looking at in the next hour. Stay with me. This is Premier Christian Radio. Hope you're enjoying your Saturday.

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11: 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A refuge in times of trouble. 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
12: Across the UK this afternoon, a noticeable weather divide persists. Southern England and Wales are sweltering under hot, very dry and sunny skies, with temperatures frequently climbing above 28 degrees Celsius. Heading north, it is a distinctly different picture. Scotland, Northern Ireland, and Northern England are experiencing cooler, breezier

0: And just to listen to the inspirational messages meant a lot to me. To me, Premier is a lifeline to other people, to those who are isolated, and to those who need to know about the gospel. And I will encourage you to support Premier Christian Radio. And I would like to thank Premier presenters for just bringing the word of Christ, bringing the love of Christ, and bringing encouragement to me. I like to believe that when I found Premier Radio, someone sowed a seed that helped to plant the word of God in me and in my life. 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

Holy Spirit from City Gates Worship, this is Premier Christian Radio. Thank you for choosing this ministry on your Saturday afternoon with me, Charmaine Noble McLean. On the way in this hour, we're looking back at some of the stories that we've been covering over the past week, news, but also other stories of what's going on through the eyes and the lens of the church. And we're going to be looking at mission and, you know, what's the reality of mission? You know, often we might romanticise it or look at it as something that's really difficult. We're finding out from someone who knows exactly what it's like, having served in places like Cambodia, Mozambique, as well as here in the UK. That's an interesting take, I think. So do stay tuned for that. We'll also be investigating what it means to be a digital savvy parent.

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0: Heart of Worship Singers, and You Carried Me. Before that, we heard from Spring Harvest featuring Lou Fellingham with Who You Say I Am. You're listening to Premier Christian Radio with me, Charmaine Noble-McLean. And whatever you're doing, if you're out and about, you can be listening to us via the Premier Plus app. That's available in your favourite app store. But you can also tell your smart speaker to play this station. How do you do that, Charmaine? That's very simple, my friend. All you need to do is say, play Premier Christian Radio, and it'll do it. You can tell it to turn the volume up or down, but don't do that right now. Because I want to ask you this. How do we as Christians understand suffering and risk if our Christian mission leads us into harm's way? Now, that is a tricky question, isn't it? Mission work can sometimes be romanticised. It's a great thing to do as one big adventure, new countries, new cultures, the opportunity to share the gospel and our pictures on our Instagram feed. But what about the cost in reality? What does it really mean to take up your cross and follow Christ when that calling comes with suffering, uncertainty and sacrifice? Well, Alex Hawke is the UK director of mission organisation, which is called Serving in Mission. And he's previously served in Cambodia. I've been there. And Mozambique. I haven't been there. As well as in the local church community and here in the UK, including leading a large international mission team. He joined Premier's Mal Pope to reflect on his own experiences of serving overseas and what those experiences taught him about the real cost of Christian mission.
1: I'm wary of sort of marketing mission as a big adventure. I think we need to be careful of that. I think that can get some people out to explore mission, but it doesn't keep people serving for the long term when we hit those very difficult challenges and we're vomiting in the toilet from malaria or we've got something very dangerous and risky happening all around us. So I think we need to be very realistic and recognize that suffering is a part of all our Christian experience in a variety of ways, and going to serve the Lord in cross-cultural context can amplify that and can lead us into very risk-filled situations. But that is consistent with New Testament Christianity, isn't it? So we don't want to be surprised by that, as First Peter talks about. Don't be surprised by the painful trial you're experiencing. And so I think it's just important to get the biblical perspective and the real life perspective and hear some real stories and recognize that it certainly is challenging but worth it. And that's the key thing. Is it worth it? Is Jesus worthy? And so we persevere in still sending and still going.
2: Risk and reward, I suppose, and following the call. I mean, the talking about vomiting sounds like that comes from personal experience. Were you warned were you warned of all this before you went away?
1: I think a little bit I was, and I think I'd read other biographies. I was very inspired by the Lark of Hudson Taylor and other people like that, and had done some short-term mission before, going longer term as well. So I don't think I was going into it with sort of rose-tinted spectacles, and that was, I think, really important and really helpful. And I think that preparation, we have obviously orientation when we take people on the journey with SIM, orientation and preparation and just exploring what it's really going to be like, what it's like to serve cross-culturally, some of the challenges that you will face, even, you know, whether it's the persevering through language learning, but also the much, much harder and graver and more difficult, painful experiences that many of us have been through. Loss of those we've served alongside, either serious illness or I've had a death threat in the past, you know, other things that came up and thrown to the ground by explosions behind me. And it, you know, that I'd been warned of these sorts of things and read of such experiences. And then you make an informed decision and you're weighing it up before the Lord. And I remember before we took our family to Cambodia, really counting the cost, because this time I was taking my children. Mm-hmm. And previous mission experience with my wife and I in Mozambique and a few other places, that was just the two of us. And taking our children felt like another dimension, another sort of extension of going to serve cross-culturally, and it just was that bit more costly, it felt. And so I wept before the Lord and in surrender that we would still do this. So I think it's really important to really count the cost, as Jesus taught us to.
0: So helpful to hear that perspective, isn't it? That's the voice there of Alex Hawke, who is the UK director of Serving in Mission, just reflecting on some of the personal trials he's experienced while serving overseas. And it certainly makes you admire missionaries even more, doesn't it? People who are willing to face suffering, uncertainty and risk because they believe sharing in the name of Jesus is worth the cost. That's something I think we're all called to do. 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On the way, we're talking about digital savvy parenting.

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It's good, sing along that one. The Kingdom Choir and Harvest for the World. We're going to keep the music rolling as we prepare to learn a little bit about how we can become more digitally savvy in the digital world as parents. That's on the way.

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6: One of the things I tell parents is, number one, you don't have to be tech savvy. You are not an engineer before you get in your car and drive it. You just need to know how to drive and you get in the car. Same thing with technology. You don't have to feel that you're tech savvy, because when we let that emotion get in the way, usually parents don't do anything, or they're coming from a place of, I'm not tech savvy, I don't get this stuff, so I can't help my child. Now, that's a very defeatist attitude. And most people do that because it's human nature. If I don't really know a particular area, how am I supposed to help guide somebody? Yeah. So the first thing is to say, you know what? We're in the fourth industrial revolution. We are in a tech world. We are in an AI powered world. In fact, our children are no longer digital natives. They are now AI natives. So it's not so much about when do you give them a laptop, or when do you give them a phone, or when do you give them a tablet. The average child today has access to AI everywhere. Yeah? So not to freak parents out anymore, but the first thing is to try to figure out within your home environment.
7: You're listening to Premier Christian Radio with me, Charmaine Noble McLean. On the way, we're going to take a look back at a conversation we had around a tricky subject for some of us, marriage and cohabiting. There is some new data about this. We had a conversation, a very frank conversation about that whole area. But first of all, how can we as parents raise very confident, grounded children when tech and artificial intelligence are becoming a part of everyday life? As our children grow up in a world that's very different from the one that we grew up in, it's pretty tricky. And if you're a Christian parent, how do we move beyond fear and use technology as an ally in helping to raise our children well? Well, Yeti Williams is a digital parenting coach. She's also the author and founder of Latest Moms. She joins Premier's Madeline Kurtzer.
6: Different programs onto your child's devices. One of the things that blocks adult content, it shuts down at a particular time every night. You can get reports as well to see what your child is engaging with online, so you can have the right conversations.
8: I mean, you're making it sound really simple, which is lovely. But I know you're absolutely right. I think people just, it's like an on or off switch. You either do it or you don't. But leaving a child to their own devices, let me go, how dangerous is that?
6: It is so dangerous that sometimes, for me, it's quite, I will be honest, it's quite heartbreaking when I'm working with families or children where they've been consuming inappropriate content that started to shape their worldview, their mind, how they feel about themselves for so long. And the parents had no clue because they weren't having the right conversations. They were not asking the right questions. So a child who's left online to figure it out by themselves is literally being exposed to billions of people online. If you think about it that way, you wouldn't drop your child in a nightclub or in a pub at 10 and say, I think you can figure it out. You are not going to put a child in that environment, or you shouldn't, right? It's the same thing with the online world. It's just the same thing. It's another world that happens to be virtual, but it's still a world that you need to protect your children from. And when your child kind of knows that my parents or my caregivers have spoken about what it means to be safe online, to pause before I post, to think about what I'm consuming, to know that I need to get off, and it's not my fault if I get addicted to the screens. The screens have been designed to keep us addicted. Yeah. So you're not a bad kid. You don't lack willpower. You're fighting against something that's been created to keep you on there.
7: There you go. That's the voice of a very, very strident mom, Yeti Williams. She's also the author and founder of Lagos Moms and is a digital parenting coach. Her new book, Digital Savvy Parenting, is available on all platforms. It might be worth a buy, that one. She was talking there to Premier's Madeleine Kurtzner earlier this week here on Premier. Now, stay tuned, because the subject of parenting is one thing, but what about marriage and cohabiting? Another one. So we're going to tackle that in this half hour as well. Do stay tuned for more on that.
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0: Mr. Brenton Brown, along with Pat Barrett. Everlasting God, amen and amen. We're going to hear from the Belfast Community Choir as well before the end of this hour with a lovely version of Hezekiah Walker's Every Praise. And if you haven't heard that song before, stay tuned. It'll get your foot tapping, whatever situation you're in. It's a really good, uplifting song of praise. Now, have you ever signed up for a free trial of anything which you haven't cancelled? Go on, admit it. Maybe you've ended a subscription to a streaming service or a gym you never meant to actually join. Well, what about marriage? Apparently, there are government proposals to introduce an automatic marriage rights for cohabiting couples. That'll mean those living together who share a child or have been living together for 3 years or more will have access to each other's wills and pensions as if they were married. But a survey by JL Partners of over 1,500 adults in the UK has found that over half of Brits disagree with the idea. So what's the significance of being signed, sealed and delivered? That's a good question, isn't it? Michaela Haid from the Marriage Foundation shared her thoughts on this issue with Premier's Carlton Baxter.
1: What is happening here is the government are failing to consider behaviours of people, the way we respond when we make a commitment, because that's the big difference with marriage and civil partnership. You make a formal commitment, so you know what you're heading into, you know what you're signing up for, and you know where this is hopefully heading. Nothing's perfect, but we are intentional. When people cohabit, often it's let's just see how this goes, and there isn't the same long-term intentionality. So consequently, we know from Marriage Foundation research that marriage is more likely to go the distance, 3 times more likely, in fact.
2: The government hopes, Michaela, this will help couples with children. But what do you think is best for children?
1: It's a really good point, because actually this is where in public debate, this whole argument becomes very tricky, because when we talk about it's about the children, it's for the children. But actually what the government aren't doing, they aren't stepping back and thinking, okay, what actually is best for children? What is best for children is a stable environment. Now, I'm saying that knowing there'll be listeners whose marriages or relationships have broken down. Inevitably, we are not perfect human beings. It will happen. We'll all know somebody in that situation. But I think what's happening here is the government aren't highlighting the fact that formalising your relationship through marriage or civil partnership actually provides the best foundation for your child. Because what children need the most is a stable environment in which to grow up. And when people informally cohabit, obviously there are some that will say, yes, we want to go the distance. But as I say, a lot of the time, it's just see what happens. A child might come along and they haven't got that same stability. There's ambiguity, if you like, in a relationship where they haven't both said, yes, let's sign up, let's marry, whatever.
2: As Christians, as you know, marriage is sacred and a covenant before God. But even for non-believers, how does the Christian picture of marriage set an example for a strong social fabric?
1: I think ultimately it comes back to the fact that, as I've already referenced, that two people coming together with their family or friends who are saying, yes, this is a good choice, this is good what you're doing, we affirm you. That whole process, the psychology behind choosing one person at the exclusion of all others, really changes how a person behaves going forward. There's often the argument that actually, oh, it's marriage that makes relationships work, and it's the type of people that end up getting drawn into marriage. Actually, it's the real significance of making a commitment, that psychological change that enables that relationship to go the distance. And that is what is absolutely available to everybody from any faith, background, religion or otherwise. That is available to us all, because that is a human response to commitment.
2: This survey found that attitudes differ slightly for younger generations, with Gen Z more open to the idea of granting marriage rights to cohabiting couples. Do you think over time they'll change their minds, or are there any trends and attitudes to marriage right now, and how might our culture approach the issues 10 years from now?
1: That's a really interesting question, because we know from research and polling that we've done, that other organisations have done, that actually the majority of young people want to be married. So it's an interesting one. They actually aspire to this. And I think there's something about knowing that you are with somebody for this kind of future, this kind of period of time that you know that they've committed to you. But I think often there is a lack of hope that this can actually kind of follow through and this will actually happen. And I think, again, it's a responsibility of us as Christians, of people of all faiths, of the government, to actually begin to actually say that marriage does actually matter. It isn't just a piece of paper. It does provide a legal framework and safety, but there is a real change in the people that actually make that commitment. And I remember actually reading an article a few years ago, and it was a celebrity that had been living together with their partner for, I don't know, 30 years. And I think it was around about the COVID time, and they suddenly decided, you know what, I'm going to actually choose to marry my partner. I think the whole kind of COVID thing made them reevaluate. And they had said, we'd always thought it made no difference, but we feel different now we've made this commitment. And this wasn't a Christian couple. This is just a celebrity couple out there who thought, actually, it's no different, but discovered actually it was a very different thing.
0: There you go. Some true words there from Michaela Hyde, who is of the Marriage Foundation, sharing her thoughts on government plans to introduce automatic marriage rights for cohabiting couples. She was talking to Premier Carlton Baxter earlier this week. And that's what we're doing this week in this show, actually. We're looking back at some of the stories that we've heard about from a Christian perspective and sharing them with you if you've missed them. Later on, we're going to hear from Louisa Sinclair about a really encouraging back-to-school event. It's something that you might want to try out in your local community that might help those in real need. It's such a lovely story. I want to encourage you to stay tuned for that. And I also want you to have a listen to this. Pin your ears back. This will make you smile. And get up. And possibly dance as well. I won't tell anyone.
3: Oh, come on, choir, let's go. 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
7: Isaiah 53, verses 4 to 10. Surely he took up our pain and bore our suffering. Yet we considered him punished by God, stricken by him and afflicted. But he was pierced for our transgressions. He was crushed for our iniquities. The punishment that brought us peace was on him, and by his wounds we are healed. We all, like sheep, have gone astray. Each of us has turned to our own way, and the Lord has laid on him the iniquity of us all. He was oppressed and afflicted, yet he did not open his mouth. He was led like a lamb to the slaughter, and as a sheep before its shearers is silent, so he did not open his mouth. By oppression and judgment he was taken away. Yet who of his generation protested? For he was cut off from the land of the living. For the transgression of my people he was punished. He was assigned a grave with the wicked and with the rich in his death, though he had done no violence, nor was any deceit in his mouth. Yet it was the Lord's will to crush him and cause him to suffer. And though the Lord makes his life an offering for sin, he will see his offering and prolong his days, and the will of the Lord will prosper in his hand. After he has suffered, he will see the light of life and be satisfied. By his knowledge, my righteous servant will justify many, and he will bear their iniquities.
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8: Across the UK this afternoon, it is a tale of two halves. Southern England remains notably warm and humid, with London seeing sunny intervals and 28 degrees Celsius. Wales is largely dry with hazy sunshine, Cardiff reaching 25 Celsius. Further north, Scotland is cloudier with scattered showers, particularly in the west, and cooler temperatures around 15 degrees Celsius. Northern Ireland is mainly dry with bright spells, Belfast at 16 degrees Celsius. Light winds prevail.
9: 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I've really enjoyed the uplifting testimonies, how God brought them through challenges.

0: The Bible says, when light shines, darkness cannot comprehend it. And so we need the light that Premier carries. And this our younger generation can know that there is a station that they can access when they feel discouraged and down.
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Keith and Kristen Getty facing a task unfinished. You're on Premier Christian Radio with me, Charmaine Noble-McLean, keeping you company on this Saturday afternoon. Hope you're well and enjoying the calmer weather, perhaps, where you are. It's been a bit hot and toasty, hasn't it? Here's a classic from Rich Mullins.

Hello, I'm Michael Vanstone, and I'll be in for Simon Ward, keeping you company on this Sunday's Worship at Home. So, to make sure you get to worship, hear God's word, and have the opportunity to pray, join me, Michael Vanstone, for Worship at Home, that Sunday morning at 10, here on Premier Christian Radio.

0: Mary Mary, song called Can't Give Up Now. Before that, a classic from Rich Mullins called Awesome God. You're listening to Premier Christian Radio. My name's Charmaine Noble-McLean, taking a look back at some of the stories of this past week. And one of the conversations we've been having is whether you can tell if someone's really living out their Christian faith. Now, for a lot of us, our faith is associated with belief or attending church and sitting in a particular pew or chair every week, or maybe other religious practices. But is that enough evidence of having a genuine, living and thriving Christian faith? Theologian and author and lead pastor of Stirling Baptist Church, the Reverend Dr. Alistair Black, joined Carlton Baxter to unpack his thoughts on this.
1: This is a question that people have grappled with in various ways throughout church history about what does genuine faith look like? And at the time of the Reformation, the correlation between works and faith were kind of separated out a little bit. And for the Calvinist tradition that evolved, you knew you were one of the elect through your deeds, but you were never sure. So you had the deeds to ensure you were one of the elect. And ironically, for a Reformed faith, which was so emphasizing faith, it actually ended up becoming a very works-based faith. Some people actually believe that capitalism was the basis, was driven by Calvinism, because the idea that you make money but you can't spend it on yourself because that would be godless, so you reinvest it and you generate it. So that kind of mentality, a works-type mentality. But in the 18th century, it's thought that with the rise of evangelicalism, people began to define faith and assurance in a different way. And the evangelicals looked to assurance in terms of an inner witness and affirmation. John Wesley famously spoke about his heart being strangely warmed as his conversion experience, although he was a Christian and in fact a clergyman. But it was that inner assurance, that inner experience of the Spirit and the assurance that that brought. So generally speaking, for evangelicals in the last few hundred years, we've emphasized the idea of the Spirit and the assurance, that inner certainty that comes with the Spirit of God. Of course, for many Christians, that's maybe not there.
2: How much of a problem, Alistair, do you think this is for Christians? Does it keep Christians awake at night, do you think?
1: I think for some Christians, yes. I'm not so sure how many. The drive for holiness that was there 50 years ago, it really dissipated through the late 90s and the noughties. And the idea of Christians being very, very like their non-Christian neighbors in almost every dimension of their lives became increasingly acceptable. So the idea that the Christians are to be distinctive. But that was also partly driven by the experiences in our churches, which was, it was hard to discern how Christians were that different from their non-Christian neighbours. And people would often say, I have lovely non-Christian neighbours, and the people I go to church with are terrible. So this kind of correlation of, okay, how do we explain that?
2: Yet we still have this challenge of, and an understanding of being set apart, of being holy, isn't that right? So we're supposed to be in the world, but not of the world. We're supposed to be distinct. So how is that authenticity revealed? Is it by what we believe, what we say, what we do, how we live?
1: Well, I mean, certainly a New Testament would suggest that's the case, but for many people, the lived experience is different. And I think many Christians struggle with the question, how is faith making a difference to my life? And also, how is it making a difference to my church? As I say, most people, if they've been in church for any length of time, will know that Christians are quite capable of doing pretty awful things. And you begin to wonder, what is this about? Now, we can take the position that they're not really Christians and kind of dismiss it. But I'm always helped by something that C.S. Lewis said. Lewis was asked this question about, you know, all these awful people in church. And Lewis was, there's no better place for these awful people than church. That's where they're going to get sorted. But he also made the point that this is... You can't evaluate people by other standards. Everybody has to be evaluated by themselves. In other words, if they didn't have the Spirit of God, they might be worse. So although they may still be a terrible person, it may have been a lot worse if the Spirit of God was not there. So in terms of how you quantify sanctification and the work of the Spirit, it's not like a uniform standard that we use.
2: Yet the work of the Spirit is so important in this authenticity, which I don't know how you're encountering it in your church. In my church, people are crying out for authenticity in a world where the authentic is continuously challenged.
1: Absolutely, and again, this has been. I think this has also been part of the problem that we have. I mean, I grew up in an evangelical context where the idea was before you meet Christ, before the cross, your life's terrible, it's awful, everything's falling apart. You meet Jesus, everything is transformed and you are this new creation and you're just this wonderful human being. And if you've been in church again any length of time, you know that isn't our experience. That isn't actually what happens.
0: That's the voice there of Alistair Black. He's the lead pastor of Stirling Baptist Church. He's a theologian, author, and part of the Scottish Bible College, talking to Premier's Carlton Baxter earlier this week. And if you'd like to hear the interview again, you can do so by going to our app, premier.plus, or the website of the same name, and search for Daytime on Premier. Very good listen. And if it's a challenging one, perhaps it's a good challenge. The sound of worship here on Premier Christian Radio. As we head towards 4:30 this afternoon, this is Vineyard Worship.

Vineyard Worship and Show Me Your Glory. Amen and amen. I hope you're in tune already for a very good news story to do with going back to school. Now, that's not really the story. It's to do with how a community is helping those in need. It's such a lovely story. I want to encourage you to listen because it might be something you could do in yours. This is Shane and Shane. To God be the glory. And I hear you say yes and amen to that.

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1: 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You hear from God.
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6: It's quite interesting because when you talk to parents, you see the families, and especially if there's four more children, for them, they're thinking, I need absolutely everything from shorts to trainers to blouses to everything they need. And so for them, it's a case of, what can I get? Uniform? Can I get backpacks? Can I get stationery? There's so many things at play at the moment. So we've seen some of the families, the cost of living is rife. And I know the government's trying. They've kind of put a cap on school uniform in terms of badging them to make it more flexible for parents. But they're just needing help and support. And I think from a Christian perspective, what our church wants to do is to show the love of Jesus, not just talk about it, so that people can begin to experience the fact that, yeah, not that there's a God in the sky, but there's a present God that really cares about the everyday need.
7: So listen, yes, to Premier Christian Radio green, with me, Charmaine Noble-McLean. We're going to talk about tithing a little later on, and the confusion there might be around what clothes, generous Bibles, means, and you name it. And does it mean
8: Can you tell us a little bit about this event on Sunday? And I understand you even have a worship band.
7: Anyway, it's still August. We are still in August.
8: You know, what's going to be happening there in Richmond?
7: As the little ones are getting ready to go back to school. Well, that's not true. They are not getting ready to go back to school. We are getting ready to go back to school. That's the right way around, isn't it? But are you worrying about the cost of buying everything that they need? That is something that happens every single time, doesn't it? A church in South London, though, is helping to carry some of that burden by gathering back-to-school items for struggling families. Local charities have already donated brand new uniforms, stationery, backpacks, and even Bibles.
6: Some of them are off on holiday, but some are here, so they're going to combine Praise and Worship and do some lots of songs of Thanksgiving.
7: Louisa Sinclair is a minister at Bethel Oasis. And is one of the organisers. She's been telling Premier's Madeline Kessler about this event.
6: To get what they need, extra clothing. And the backpacks came from Hand in Heart. And they're brilliant. They're filled with water bottles, calculators, you name it, all school equipment in one backpack. So it's absolutely brilliant.
8: And they're going to get it free if they come down.
6: Absolutely free, because I think we need to give back where there's a real need.
8: I mean, you said there's been a great response, like you were naming some of the names. I mean, have you seen a great response from charities and churches in your area?
6: Yeah, I mean, the local co-ops being involved, Asda's being involved, Tesco's involved. It just goes on. And it's the members of the church as well. They're giving up their time for free and leafletting the area. And it's when I went into Mitcham Townsend, it's just been a brilliant response. And people are like, why are you doing this? Is there a catch? I'm like, no, it is for free and it's the love of God. And they're like, wow. So, yeah, it's going to be a great day.
8: I mean, tell us a little bit more, because your church and also how other churches might be inspired by what you're doing in supporting people who are struggling at this time.
6: Well, what's really brilliant is I start with the Salvation Army, because they had 30 to 40,000 items of clothing, which they were giving away free across the whole of the UK. So they were the first thought, like, wow. And it's something I have to say my pastor's wanted to do for a year or two now, and we've just come to fruition. So basically, there are other people out there with free school uniforms. There's Employ Merton as well. They've got an event on the 21st where they're giving away free school uniform. So there are quite a few people working with churches and councils and groups, which is what I like. It's the unity around it. Because what people are realizing is what we do for people to help them, as opposed to us just saying, here's the Lord, he loves you, but let's feel that love.
8: Okay, I'm going to take the other stand a little bit here. So how can we ensure that the back to school items are given to families most in need and not taken by people that might go and sell them on or do something wrong with them?
6: So that was one of our first plans. So we've got some criteria in place when they get there. So it won't be a free-for-all how much can I sell on eBay? Not at all. And we're also hoping that people have a conscience as well. But yeah, there is a criteria in place.
8: Oh, that's lovely. I mean, so you will be saying back to school prayers.
6: Yeah.
8: And you'll be blessing. So how can we pray into this issue today? Because I know it's not in our mind with this heat wave back to school, but it really isn't far away, is it?
6: It isn't. And you really want God to bless and to keep and to help them in their learning. I can read a little small prayer, if that's okay. Our Father who art in heaven, we give you thanks for our children. Thank you for all you've done and are doing and will continue to do. As our children embark upon a new academic year, we ask that you will lead, guide, and protect them. Please grant them your wisdom, knowledge, and understanding. Help them to reach their full potential. And most of all, Father, let our children come to know you through Jesus Christ our Lord. Amen.
7: What a lovely story that is. Louisa Sinclair, minister at Bethel Oasis in Mitcham, South London, and organiser of a very special event supporting parents struggling to afford back to school items for their school. And they'll be hosting that event tomorrow. It's going to be amazing, I can imagine. And she's talking there to Premier's Madeleine Kirstner. That is such a great idea. And I wonder if that's something that you might want to consider for your own local community as well, helping those parents struggling with preparing to get their children ready to go back to school in September.
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0: Lovely bit of praise from the Reverend or Pastor David Daniel and the PCF Choir. Lovely. A little later on, I'm going to have a version of The Servant King. Stay tuned for that. But here is my question for you. I've got lots of them, as always. How generous are you? Just have a think about that. With the financial pressures, we've been talking a lot about the cost of living crisis, haven't we, in the last week here on Premier. And with those pressures affecting so many of us, tithing can feel a bit trickier than normal. So how can we live a generous lifestyle today at the same time? Well, pastor, author and head of giving at the Evangelical Alliance, the Reverend Wendy Pawsey, joined us to unpack what generosity can look like.
1: Generosity isn't all about money. The easiest way, I think, to bracket generosity is to put it into the three T's: time, talent and treasure. So there's absolutely no excuse for anyone not to be generous. I mean, generosity, I would say, is an attitude that flows out into an action. It's a case of, being happy to give more than people expect without wanting a reward.
2: So does that then clash with tithing? We need to get our heads around tithing.
1: We're going to dive straight into this.
2: we're just going to dive straight into it because it's the one question that I, as a parish minister, get asked all the time about tithing. So we're talking about generosity, which is more than about money. Your three T's. Where is tithing part of that, or does it clash with it?
1: I don't think it clashes with it at all. I really don't. So when I wrote the book, I was really keen that I didn't want it to be just my opinion, my experiences, because that would have been really limited. So I sent a questionnaire out. 50 people got back to my questionnaire. In that questionnaire, 79.3% said that they believed that tithing is still relevant. Just over 20% were unsure. I believe tithing is still relevant. I don't believe it clashes with generosity. I believe it should just be a part of who we are as a follower of Jesus. And if we go into scripture, if we look at the Old Testament, we first see the tithe come about in Genesis 14. Abraham gives 10% of the spoils of war to Melchizedek, which we know Melchizedek was, he was a warrior king. He was almost a Jesus prototype within scripture. We then move on to Genesis 28, and we've got Jacob, who's about to go on a long journey, and he turns around and says to God, and obviously I'm paraphrasing here, but he turns around and says to God, God, if you stay with me, I will give you 10% of what I've got. We then go on to Deuteronomy 14. In Deuteronomy 14, and I would really encourage anyone to just read through this, there is a lovely, lovely passage written about what God expects from tithing and the joy that comes from it. And there's a really great bit, and again, paraphrasing, but it talks about, when you come and you give your tithe, if where the place you need to go is too far away, sell your livestock, sell your grain, get silver, and then come and buy whatever you need to buy to give to God when you arrive at your destination. When you do that, eat in the presence of God and rejoice. That's what the tithe was all about. If we look at the Old Testament, it's very community-based. We then move on to Malachi. We've got Malachi 3, 6 to 10. It starts off with, I, the Lord, do not change. It then goes on to tell us if we don't tithe, that we're actually robbing, we're taking from God. But if we do tithe, then the floodgates of heaven will be opened and blessings will flow. Now, the argument that some people say is, well, Wend, that's all in the Old Testament. But New Testament, we sit under New Testament grace. And I completely agree, we do sit under New Testament grace. But the way I interpret that is actually we're called to give more than 10% if we're able. And Jesus says, Jesus says quite a few things about tithing. We've got Matthew 5, 17 to 19. He turns around and he says, I haven't come to abolish the law or the prophets, but to fulfill them. In Matthew 23, we read that Jesus berates the Pharisees for their commitment to one part of God's law, which was the tithe, while neglecting the more important parts of the law, which we know was justice, mercy, and faithfulness. And then he declares, these you ought to have done without neglecting the others. And when we look at the Greek word translated, or the Greek word translated ought into die, it basically, it indicates a necessity. And it could be, and I am, you know, I am no Greek expert here, but when I've read up through the various different commentaries, it could be translated as you must do these things and you must not neglect these other things. So I think there's, you know, there's a really strong case that tithing is still relevant in 2026. And it's still something that our God expects us to do.
0: That's the voice of Wendy Pawsey. She's the head of giving at the Evangelical Alliance and author of Generous with a Capital G. I like that title. Talking there to Premier's Carlton Baxter earlier this week. Stay with me because we'll have a look at the, we're going to be talking in the next hour and hearing actually from our regular Bible teacher, that is Jeff Vines, in Today with Jeff Vines. And we'll have part 11, episode 11 of our dramatisation of the story of Simon the Rock. And this episode is called The Denial. You know what part of the story that is, don't you? So stay tuned if you've been listening along. That's coming up soon.

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9: Psalm 43. Vindicate me, my God, and plead my cause against an unfaithful nation. Rescue me from those who are deceitful and wicked. You are God, my stronghold. Why have you rejected me? Why must I go about mourning, oppressed by the enemy? Send me your light and your faithful care. Let them lead me. Let them bring me to your holy mountain, to be the place where you dwell. Then I will go to the altar of God, to God my joy and my delight. I will praise you with the lyre, O God, my God. Why, my soul, are you downcast? Why so disturbed within me? Put your hope in God, for I will yet praise him, my Saviour and my God.
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10: Across the UK this afternoon, a distinct contrast is evident as recent heat eases. Southern and eastern England remain very warm and humid, with London at 28 degrees Celsius and some southeastern areas reaching 30. Patchy showers affect eastern England. Further north, rain is affecting parts of Scotland. Northern Ireland is mostly dry, though Belfast sits at 19 degrees Celsius with a 55% chance of thunderstorms. Wales enjoys mostly dry conditions and hazy sunshine, with Cardiff seeing 25 degrees Celsius.
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Paul Baloche reminding us that our God saves. Yes, he does. Amen to that. Now, if you're a regular listener at this time of day, you'll know we always bring you a radio drama courtesy of our friends at Commission Radio in Northern Ireland. And so we're into the final-ish episodes of Simon the Rock. And this episode is The Denial.

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Episode 11 is entitled The Denial.

0: After the Passover feast, Jesus and 11 of his disciples did go to a garden called the Garden of Gethsemane. While they innocently walked along, Judas the 12th pupil was with the council arranging to lead a band of men to the garden to capture him.
1: I'll lead you to Jesus when he's in a private place with his friends, secure, not expecting attack. I know all his haunts. I hear all his plans. I'm one of his closest friends.
0: Even in the darkness, they would know which man to arrest. Simon, my husband, and the other pupils of Jesus would also be there.
2: Jesus is acting very strangely tonight.
3: Perhaps it's because of the Passover. Look, here he comes.
4: I'm going over there to pray for some time. So stay awake, for we don't know when they will come.
3: But no one will find us here.
4: And pray. Also pray for those who will believe.
2: But why did he go off suddenly?
5: Well, James, he said he was going to pray.
3: I wonder if he'll be off long. I feel so sleepy.
5: He did ask us to keep awake, Simon, to watch.
3: Well, obviously he relies on us to protect him in case there's an attack.
2: How could there be an attack, Simon? This is a private garden. Who would think of looking for us here?
5: Where's Judas?
2: Didn't he go out to buy something?
3: Well, I wish he'd come back then. I'd feel a lot happier.
2: Judas? Who cares whether he's here or not? I didn't think you were so keen on him, Simon.
3: It's not that. It's just that Jesus told John that it's Judas who's going to betray him.
2: Judas? When?
3: He didn't say when.
5: But he did say to Judas when he was going out, do quickly what you are going to do.
3: What's wrong? Who's there? Is that... John? James?
5: What are all those lights over there, Simon? Look, at the entrance to the garden.
1: This is the garden I told you about. He's sure to be in here somewhere.
6: All right, Judas. Now you're to point him out to us.
1: Don't worry, I'll do that. I'll not make a mistake.
6: What about the other friends you said are with him? They'll try to resist arrest, won't they?
1: They're not armed, and they're not expecting you. But I did warn the high priest, they might be rough.
6: Come on, you soldiers, what are you waiting for? There's more than enough of us to fight that bunch.
1: Too much noise at this stage. You'll spoil the whole thing. We've got far too many torches.
6: We need them to see our way under the trees. Come on, don't waste time.
5: Look, James, Simon, there are soldiers, and there's someone showing them where to go.
2: I must tell the master, quick!
4: No need, James. They have come. Who is it you want?
6: Jesus of Nazareth.
4: I am he.
6: Is that him?
1: Master.
4: Are you betraying the Son of Man with a kiss?
1: But Master!
6: That's him.
5: Should we strike them with our swords?
2: Yes, before it's too late.
4: Simon, no more of this.
7: Where did Jesus go with Simon and the others, Thomas?
8: In among the trees over there.
7: I wonder how long they'll be. Oh, I feel so weary.
8: Why don't you go back to Bethany, Andrew? You needn't wait for the rest of us.
7: Did they have torches?
8: I don't think so.
7: Well, look at the lights over there. Who can they be? Oh, I hope that... Oh, James! I thought you were with Jesus.
9: I was. Oh, Thomas.
7: Andrew.
9: What's wrong? It's Jesus. He's been arrested.
7: Arrested?
5: If only Jesus had told us what to do.
9: Oh, he's been talking about dying. Oh, I reckon this is it. And he knew it. He just gave himself up.
0: All the disciples were shocked. They were afraid for their own lives. My husband Simon and John followed the party to the high priest's palace. John went inside and stayed for a time.
10: Are you leaving again, John? You didn't stay long.
11: Oh, no, I'm not going. But a friend of mine is outside the gate. You could let him in, couldn't you?
10: Certainly. Where is he?
11: Simon, do you want to come inside? Come inside.
9: Thank you.
10: He seems harmless enough. And when you've spoken for him, John, that should be enough.
11: Bless you.
3: Where is he?
11: Up there in the big room off the gallery.
3: Have you heard what they're saying?
11: They're asking him a lot of questions, but he doesn't seem to be answering.
10: Some of the men have made a fire in the courtyard. Come on over and get warmed. You look frozen. Oh,
11: thank you, but I'm going to sit on the steps. I can hear better there.
10: He's a brave man coming in here with so many enemies about.
3: John? What do you mean?
10: He's one of the followers of Jesus of Nazareth. Didn't you know? And Jesus is on trial before the council this minute. Here, move over, you men, and make room for this poor chap. He's shivering with cold.
12: Who is he?
10: I don't know.
12: Then you should. Why did you let him in if you didn't know him?
10: As if it was your business.
12: Of course it's my business. We've a dangerous rebel on trial. You could be letting his followers in one by one. First thing we'd know, they'd be staging a rescue.
10: What nonsense you men do talk. John Zebedee spoke for him.
12: I knew it. Isn't John Zebedee known to be a follower of Jesus?
10: Oh, they're harmless enough. But he can tell us himself. Hey, raise your head there and let the light fall on your face. You are another of Jesus' followers. I've seen you with him. Oh, no, I suppose I'll get into trouble. What'll we do with him?
3: What's all the fuss? I don't know what you're talking about.
10: The man who's before the council. You're a friend of his.
3: What? Jesus? I've never heard of him.
12: Never heard of him? You can't have been in Jerusalem this past week. Everyone's been talking about him.
10: Everyone about the palace here's been talking about him. But maybe the townspeople aren't interested.
12: They seemed interested enough the day he entered the city riding the young donkey.
10: We thought he was fulfilling prophecy. We thought... But it can't be true, or he wouldn't be here tonight.
12: Well, he's not dead yet.
10: But they mean to kill him.
13: Here, someone's knocking at the gate.
10: Coming.
12: Yeah, where's the stranger gone? He seemed to get warm very quickly.
10: He's gone out into the gateway. He didn't like me recognising him.
12: Well, just watch him carefully, that's all.
10: All right.
13: Who was it?
10: Message from Joseph of Arimathea. Sorry, he can't be at the council meeting. Who'll carry the message? I can't leave the gate.
13: Who's that over there? He could go.
10: Oh, that's the mystery man. I daren't send him.
13: Why?
10: He's one of Jesus' followers. That's why.
13: Then he should be up there beside Jesus on trial for his life too. I say they won't be satisfied until they get him crucified.
10: Crucified? What do you say to that, follower of Jesus?
3: Can you not understand plain language? I don't know the man. What should it matter to me how he dies?
10: I don't blame you being afraid. I think it was brave of you coming in here at all.
13: Can't see what good it'll do.
10: Where did John go?
3: He said he was going to stand on the stairs where he could hear better.
10: Why don't you go there too?
3: I'm just not interested.
10: Then I don't know why you're here bothering us.
3: Why don't you just leave me alone? I'm doing no one any harm.
10: Nor any good either. What am I to do with this message? Here, you look after the gate till I go up with this.
13: As if it mattered. All right. Don't be too long. What is your name?
3: Simon.
13: Well, Simon, if you take my advice, you'll go and sit by the fire again. This gateway's very cold, and you look like death.
12: Well, Back again? Looks as if it will be a long night. They need at least two witnesses to swear that the prisoner has done something worthy of death. They can't get two to agree.
14: What's the prisoner accused of?
12: Oh, anything they can think of that will condemn him. Some are saying he said he would destroy the temple and build one in 3 days. I think he's...
15: But that's not what he said!
12: I thought you didn't know him. If that's not what he said, what did he say?
15: I don't know.
12: Well, anyway, I'm not sure if that would earn the death penalty. Well, it'll be a long night.

0: Oh, I thought it would be a long night. Must be getting on for morning.
1: And we'll be expected to do our work all day, just as if we hadn't been up all night.
0: I won't. My duty watch ends soon. At least that means I won't be one of the crucifying party.
2: Oh, don't talk like that in front of Simon here. You can see it upsets him.
0: Why should it upset him? I mean, men are crucified every week.
1: Of course it upsets him. If a friend of yours is to be crucified,
3: told you! He's no friend of mine.
1: Didn't I see you in the garden with him? It was my cousin's ear you cut off.
3: What garden? I don't understand. You keep...
0: Look, you can say what you like, but we know. You're a Galilean. Your accent gives you away. Of course you're a follower of Jesus.
3: As God is my witness, I don't know the man. May I be struck down this moment if I've ever set eyes on him.
2: Oh, come on. Let's leave him alone.
3: No!
4: Oh.

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Episode 12 is entitled After the Crucifixion.

0: Thank you to the team at Commission Radio. Simon the Rock, episode 12. We'll be back with you next time, this time next week. And on the way, at just after 5:30 this afternoon, we're going to hear from our friend from California today with Jeff Vines.
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4: Psalm 46, verses 10 and 11. Be still and know that I am God. I will be exalted among the nations. I will be exalted in the earth. The Lord Almighty is with us. The God of Jacob is our fortress.

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1: No education deals with the problem of humanity, which is the heart of man. So God is reminding Daniel and the king that history will only reach its goal, this is the whole point here, by a supernatural agent coming from the outside in, that one day the stone is going to fall.
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1: with Jeff Vines.
0: Hello and welcome. My name is Bill and this is Today with Jeff Vines. In today's episode, Pastor Jeff is continuing in the book of Daniel with a message called Gifts and Talents. King Nebuchadnezzar challenges his wise priests to reveal a dream and interpret that dream. As Daniel chapter 2 tells us, they can't do it. And Daniel trusts God to enable him to help the king. Here's Pastor Jeff to begin the message.

0: I love to see somebody who's been gifted to use their talent for a purpose greater than themselves. It's inspiring, isn't it? When somebody you can tell has a very, very cool gift. I know cool is not the greatest word I could use, but I wish I could play the piano. I wish I could. I mean, how many of you sing in the shower? How many of you sing very well in the shower? Yeah, okay. Now, here's my question to you. Do you think there's ever applause in heaven? Do you think there's ever a time where the angels just break out in applause and God the Father high-fives the Son and the Holy Spirit's just, you know, pumped? Is there ever a time you think that happens? And I know on one occasion we were told that when somebody far from God comes near to God, that happens. But, you know, there's another time that happens. There's a time that something we do catalyzes this round of applause in heaven, so much so that Jesus can't wait to tell us about it until we get to heaven. So he mentions it in his preaching in the New Testament. And I want to take you through this, Daniel chapter 2, and lead you to that place. We're in a series called Now, and we're asking the question, how is it that you and I as Christians can live in this non-Christian world? And we discover that there is a definitive way that you and I are supposed to live. And when we live that way, and we're not just talking about purity and holiness and doing everything right, but when we live that way, there's applause that just circulates through heaven that culminates or crescendos in the day that we meet Jesus. So I'm in Daniel chapter 2, and we find a king who's had a dream. This is what it says in verse 1. In the second year of his reign, Nebuchadnezzar had dreams. His mind was troubled, and he could not sleep. Now, here's a guy that is not a weak king. This is not typical of King Nebuchadnezzar not being able to sleep. He's one of the greatest leaders in human history. Archaeological digs have unearthed astounding information about this guy. He's powerful, strategic. He's a very clever leader. He's also, historians believe, responsible for the Hanging Gardens of Babylon, which was one of the seven wonders of the ancient world. So not only is he confident and calculating and competent, he's very creative. He's also a very powerful king. Daniel 5:19, those the king wanted to put to death, he put to death. Those he wanted to promote, he promoted. So here's a king that has enormous power, but the wind has gone out of his sails and he can't sleep because he keeps having this dream that is irritating. It's causing great concern and worry. Have you ever had a dream again and again? You just wake up and you start walking the halls? Well, here's the dream. The great king sees a great statue of great splendor. The head of the statue is pure gold. The chest and arms are of silver. The belly and thighs are of bronze. The legs are of iron. The feet are partly of iron and partly baked clay. And the thing that concerns him is one, here is a strong statue with feet of clay. And then there's this rock, a tiny rock, not made with human hands, that comes out of the heavens and strikes this statue and it crumbles to the ground. And then this little rock grows into this enormous mountain. The reason King Nebuchadnezzar's trouble, now stay with me, you got to do the homework if you expect the good stuff to come out. The reason the king is troubled is because he's smart. He knows basically, generally speaking, what this dream means. That there is a strong kingdom that has feet of clay, and one day this little rock is going to destroy it. So think about it. You and I don't have the gift of dream interpretation, but if we even though we don't, if we heard King Nebuchadnezzar's dream, we could make a pretty good guess, couldn't we? And King Nebuchadnezzar knows that. He wants not a general interpretation, he wants a specific interpretation. Because he hopes that by discovering a few of the identities of the players involved, he'll be able to circumvent the process, attack first, annihilate his enemy, and then save his kingdom. He's kind of like Doc Brown in Back to the Future. He's hoping that your future hasn't been written yet. No one's has. Your future is whatever you make it, so make it a good one. King Nebuchadnezzar is trying to produce a good future. He wants to be worshipped and adored by future generations, and the very reason he came to Babylon in the first place was to build an enormous and an impressive self. And now here is this pesky little stone that's going to ruin everything. So he says, who will tell me what this dream means? Now, the next part of chapter 2 is he calls for the Chaldeans. The Chaldeans are the Babylonian wise men. They have a degree in pseudoscience called divination. They communicate with the evil spirits. They believe strongly in astrology, and they believe that the stars can enable them to interpret dreams. Now, here's what I didn't know that I learned this past week. King Nebuchadnezzar was not a fan. He thought these dream interpreters were charlatans because every time he got the interpretation, it was so general, anybody could have given it. He thinks it's all carnival trickery, but he can't put an end to the wise men because they're so steeped in Babylonian culture that if he were to do that, it would be political suicide. So instead, he decides he's going to call these guys together. And he is sleepless in Babylon. So if he's not sleeping, neither is anyone else. And he says, tell me the interpretation of this dream. But when he speaks to the Chaldeans, he says with a twist, if you are really able to do what you claim you're able to do, if you really are in touch with the supernatural world, and if the supernatural world does indeed exist and communicates with you, and you as a priest have this special power to be a medium between supernatural world and our world, then not only can you tell me the interpretation of the dream, you should be able to tell me the dream as well. Tell me what I dreamed. Now, the problem with this is these guys have been living off the palace food, the palace wine, the palace harem, everything. They're paid handsomely for being able to translate these dreams. And Nebuchadnezzar is going to call them on the carpet. He says, okay, guys, your time is up. Either tell me the dream and its meaning, or you know what I'm going to do? I'm going to kill all of you and your houses are going to be turned to rubble. That's pressure, man. That's pressure. What is their response? They respond by saying, no one can do what you ask. Now, that is a telling statement because basically what they're telling the king, king, we're just kidding. Nobody really knows the supernatural world. And if there is one, it doesn't really communicate to us. I mean, I know this science that we've been educated in, but tell you the truth, nobody can do what you're asking. We can't tell you what you dreamed. We don't know. But if you tell us, we'll take a good shot at the meaning. King Nebuchadnezzar is so angry that in verse 12, he orders the execution of all the wise men of Babylon. So the decree was issued to put the wise men to death, and the men were sent to look for Daniel and his friends to put them to death. Now again, why is the king so angry? Well, he knows what the dream means ultimately. And we spend so much time as theologians or people trying to understand the Bible, we want to understand what each kingdom, what kingdoms are represented by each section of the statue. And there's so much to talk about in Daniel 2 because the only plausible explanation, if Daniel did write this around 530 BC, the only way he would know about the coming Medo-Persians and the Greek kingdom and the Romans and beyond was if this was a supernatural book, if it was the word of God. That's a sermon in and of itself. But what you and I need to learn is why is this narrative included for you and me? What is all this about? King has a dream, it's interpreted, Daniel interprets it. He has this vision of a huge statue of kingdoms that will come, but they will all be destroyed. The stone comes out of nowhere, it's supernatural, not made with hands. Why do we care about that? Now, stay with me, be patient. The king is very angry. Well, part of it is because he's losing sleep. You ever get irritable when you're not sleeping? He's angry. So what does he do? Part of what he does is he says, okay, just kill all these guys. Just kill all the wise men. That's a little bit over the top, isn't it? Just kill them all. Kill them dead. Do away with them. And the problem with that is Daniel, Shadrach, Meshach, and Abednego are part of the wise men. Now, they're not part of this particular committee or meeting, but they are some of the wise men, which means that they're going to be killed. They're going to die. Now, when Daniel hears the news that this is happening, he believes in the supernatural world. He believes that there is a God, and this God speaks for all who will hear. He wants desperately to hear from God, and he knows that this time is the time that he can contextualize his monotheism into a culture that's polytheistic. Maybe this is the time he can show that there truly is just one God. And he also believes that he's been sent to this time and this place and given a specific gift to help a king who is far from God come near to God. So Daniel goes to his small group, Shadrach, Meshach, and Abednego, and he says to the boys, boys, I gotta tell you, unless we understand this dream and interpret it, we're all gonna die. And what's amazing is before Daniel knows with certainty that God is gonna tell him the dream and its meaning, look what happens in verse 14. When Arioch, the commander of the king's guard, had gone out to put to death the wise men of Babylon, Daniel spoke to him with wisdom and tact. We keep hearing this about Daniel, wisdom intact. He asked the king's officer, why did the king issue such a harsh decree? Arioch then explained the matter to Daniel. At this, Daniel went into the king and asked for time so that he might interpret the dream for him. This is amazing because how did Daniel get Arioch not to kill him? Arioch's supposed to kill Daniel, Shadrach, Meshach, and Abednego, and if he doesn't do it, the king's probably going to kill him. But Daniel's so respected because of the type of person that he is, he actually gets Arioch to pause and to allow Daniel to have an audience with the king, and then he convinces the king to wait, just give us some time, and we'll tell you the dream and its interpretation. But Daniel assumes that God is going to give him the dream and the interpretation, which is why he asks for time. Why does he do this? Because Daniel has an inner conviction that God has given him peculiar gifts, particular gifts. It is peculiar, the ability to interpret dreams, to be used at the highest level of the state for the purposes of God. And this is exactly what Daniel was doing. Daniel's priority was what then? Kingdom of God, right? Kingdom of God. He lives for, we talked about that last week. He lives for the kingdom of God. He lives to see the kingdom of God progress. So this is a perfect opportunity for him. And what happens? He's right. God did tell him the dream and the interpretation. And Daniel is so happy, he sings a song. Let me tell you, if God told you something that was going to spare your life, you'd be happy and you'd sing a song too. And listen to the words, because we learn a lot. Praise be to the name of God forever and ever. Wisdom and power are his. He changes times and seasons. He deposes kings and raises up others. He gives wisdom to the wise and knowledge to the discerning. He reveals deep and hidden things. He knows what lies in darkness, and light dwells with him. I thank and praise you, God of my ancestors. You have given me wisdom and power. You have made known to me what we ask of you. You have made known to us the dream of the king. So let's hold off on the application just for a moment. Daniel interprets the dream of the king. He tells them this is what it means. And here's his translation. Your majesty, verse 37, you are the king of kings. Now Nebuchadnezzar, who came to Babylon to build a splendiferous self, is going to be happy to hear those words. You're the man. You're the king of kings. The God of heaven has given you dominion and power and might and glory. In your hands, he has placed all mankind and beasts of the field and the birds in the sky. Wherever they live, he has made you ruler over them. You are that head of gold. Now, if you're the king, you're thinking, whoa, I'm the man. I am the head of gold. And then Daniel says, but you're not going to last. There's going to be three kingdoms that will come after you. And they won't last either, although one will be very strong and crush all the others. And then he says, and by the way, let me take a breath here. We could spend 6 months on this book, and I'm trying to do it in 35 minutes, or at least on this chapter. But I want you to notice a few things along the way, because in verse 44, in the time of those kings, so during the time of these kings and kingdoms, the God of heaven will set up a kingdom that will never be destroyed. So this stone is not a kingdom that is the fifth kingdom on planet Earth. This kingdom is actually operating during the time of some of the kingdoms that are operating. You with me? It's not another human kingdom. That's why we're told it's not made with hands. Nor will it be left to another people. It's not a kingdom that people inherit in generation after generation on planet Earth. It will crush all those kingdoms and bring them to an end, but it will itself endure forever. This is the meaning of the vision of the rock cut out of the mountain, but not by human hands. A rock that broke the iron, the bronze, the clay, the silver, and the gold to pieces. So now that we know there is a kingdom that is coming that is not a man-made kingdom, that is going to last forever, what does that have to do with you and me? And what does it have to do with the applause of heaven? All right, first, there are things that we learn that we think we know them, but we live as though we do not. And the first is this: no king, president, prime minister, dictator, or any other leader rules without God's permission. You understand that? That makes sense, because if God is truly sovereign and all-powerful, then he could remove any leader anytime, anywhere, right? God is truly large and in charge. He could take anybody out at any time. Now, this is one of the major arguments the skeptic or the non-Christian has against Christianity and the Christian God, because their next comment is going to be this: you're telling me that God allows a guy like Mugabe or Lenin or Stalin or Hitler to stay on the throne as long as they do and wreak havoc on humanity? Now, I want to answer this question in full detail next week. Sorry. If I go down this path, we're never going to get to what Daniel 2 is ultimately about. I will tell you that one of the favorite illustrations is Sam Gamgee in Lord of the Rings. When he comes to the conclusion that everything one day is going to become untrue, that all those times in our lives and history that seemed to appear useless or senseless, suddenly, when the Lord returns, everything's going to be turned right side up again. And those things that brought enormous sadness into our lives, suddenly they're going to start to make sense. And you would expect God, if God exists, to contradict you at some point. And you would expect God to have access to knowledge and wisdom that you just don't have. And the minute you say, well, I just find that preposterous, then I'm going to take you back to the number one symbol of our faith, the cross, where it appeared that evil was winning, that God had lost, the disciples would never be able to gather back together and change anything, that there was a senseless, meaningless crime against someone who was a sinless, perfect, righteous human being. And yet God takes this atrocity and turns it into the greatest feat of humanity, the salvation of the world. You with me? So these are clues. The other thing that we don't get to talk about often is that no matter what happens in this world, God can recover. Until you start looking at things in your life through the lens of eternity, nothing's going to make any sense to you. But when you look through the lens of eternity, then you realize that no matter what happens here, God is able to recover. Why? When I lived in New Zealand and the tsunami hit in 2004, one of the strongest accusations against Christ, against the kingdom of God, and the Christian belief in a merciful good God was this: how could your good God allow all these little children to die in this tsunami? And my response was always the same. First of all, I think God hurts when things happen, but at the same time, God can recover because he who gave life once can give it again. And the former life is nowhere near as glorious as the next life. So see, you and I, when we take a life, we can't recover because we don't have the power to give it back. When God allows a life to pass, he can recover because the next life he gives is glorious, far more glorious than anybody can imagine. And it's ultimately what every one of us in this room is after. And so that's just part of the answer. Second, though, the thing that we're supposed to learn in Daniel 2, no matter how strong or brilliant a kingdom is, it always has one major weakness. What is the major weakness of every earthly kingdom? People, they're flawed. They have feet of clay, no matter how strong the kingdom is, right? Do you know why this church is not perfect? Because you're here. And if you're looking for one, in heaven's name, don't go there. You'll ruin it. I mean, there's no such thing. People are going to wound you. People are going to offend you. They're all sinners in this room who need the same grace that you need. One of my favorite illustrations is G.K. Chesterton. The New York Times ran an article years ago, "What's Wrong with the World?" And they asked writers all over the world to write in, and people wrote paragraph after paragraph, "Here's what's wrong with the world." G.K. Chesterton responded with what is sure to be the shortest letter ever written to the editor. He said, "In regards to your article, What's Wrong with the World, I am yours truly, G.K. Chesterton." You and I are what's wrong with the world. If you're looking for some kind of government on planet Earth to produce a utopian lifestyle, it's never going to happen because they're all flawed. Socialism, communism, capitalism, monarchy, anarchy, they all fall short. You should never put your faith in any political system or person. But the point still goes, doesn't it? The Enlightenment told us that advancement in science and technology would bring about the utopian dream. And what did it do instead? It gave us more advanced means to kill each other. D.L. Moody one time was on an airplane and he was seated beside a guidance counselor. And the guidance counselor, when she found out D.L. Moody was a preacher, said, "If you had one piece of advice to give a graduating high school student, what would it be?" And D.L. Moody was brilliant at deflection. So he said, "Well, before I answer you, you answer. What a piece of advice would you give all these students?" And she goes, "Well, I would tell them whatever they do, make sure they get a good education." And D.L. Moody said, "Well, it's been my experience. If you take somebody who is stealing railway from the railway tracks and you give them a good education, they'll steal the whole railway line." Do you hear what he's saying? No education deals with the problem of humanity, which is the heart of man. So God is reminding Daniel and the king that history will only reach its goal. This is the whole point here. By a supernatural agent coming from the outside in, that one day the stone is going to fall. Now, you with me so far? Now, What is the overarching truth then of Daniel? Why did the Spirit of God supply this narrative in Daniel 2? And how is it connected with the applause of heaven? Well, let me read again from the text. While you were watching, a rock was cut out, but not by human hands, struck the statue on its feet of iron and clay and smashed them. Then the iron, the clay, the bronze, the silver, and the gold were all broken to pieces and became like chaff on the threshing floor in the summer. The wind swept them away without leaving a trace, but the rock that struck the statue became a huge mountain and filled the whole earth. And then he says in verse 44, in the time of those kings, the God of heaven will set up a kingdom that will never be destroyed, nor will it be left to another people. It will crush all those kingdoms and bring them to an end, but it will itself endure forever. Now, do you see what's happening? So rather than getting sidetracked and me showing you how accurate these prophecies were and what kingdom will come, can we step out of the trees and see the forest? What's the big idea here? Well, while these kingdoms of men are progressing and wreaking havoc on humanity, there is another kingdom that exists simultaneously. Okay? Now, the kingdom of God is here, but not here. It's here, but not yet. It's here in that Jesus established it when he first came to earth and died for your sins. And the kingdom of God comes upon the heart and mind of every believer. That kingdom exists at the same time as the earthly kingdoms, right? So it's here, but not yet. But one day it will be in full when Christ returns, and that kingdom will be the kingdom that exists forever. So we know that. So that begs the question then, and this is what Daniel 2 is about. You get to decide which kingdom you're going to live for now. And you can't fool God, because if you're truly living for the right kingdom, then there will be great intention to align your life with that kingdom and building that kingdom in the course of your existence. It's a beautiful thing, because your direction will determine your destination.
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0: These giftings and talents, they were being shaped and formed in your mother's womb. 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And here's what I've noticed. Your spiritual gift is usually tied to a holy discontent in your life.
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14: Good afternoon across the UK, where it's a tale of two halves. Southeastern England is experiencing very warm and humid conditions, with temperatures around 28 degrees Celsius in London, though feeling fresher than recent days. Further north and west, it's cooler. Northern and western Scotland are seeing outbreaks of light rain this evening, with temperatures in the teens, whilst Northern Ireland is mainly dry with bright spells and 19 degrees Celsius. Wales enjoys a largely dry and bright evening, reaching up to 25 degrees Celsius with hazy sunshine.
15: Hello, my name's Mary. I live in Torquay.
0: I have Premier Radio on in the background. There are some things that's changed, and there's been such a great deal of change in the last few years, and since I first knew of Premier Christian Radio back in the 1990s. And there's one thing that I have learnt, and that is that God never changes. 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
15: Hello and welcome from Sir Henry Floyd Grammar School here in Aylesbury for another episode of Unbelievable. I am your host for today, Samuel McKee, and I'm joined by two outstanding guests for a discussion about the future of religion as science and technology advances. We're in the presence of greatness today, guys. I'm delighted to be joined by a physicist and a biophysicist. We've got Professor Paul Heslop, who's Professor of Mathematical Physics from Durham University. And we've got Professor Simon Walker-Samuel, who's Professor of Biophysics at UCL.

0: physics quite a long time ago now, but as undergraduate, I did physics and then used that in my research, applied physics to biological problems. So mainly using medical imaging, for example, or mathematical modeling of disease tissues. It's, you know, it's that interface between physics principles and biology, which is where things get really complex. So biological tissues, biological systems, really complicated. So adding physics in can sometimes make that easier, but not always. It can just add to the complexity sometimes. So that's the kind of the field, is those kind of that interface between biology and physics.
1: You're doing fantastic work in cancer research, and we all really benefit from it. Paul, introduce yourself and where you're from.
2: I'm Paul Heslop. I'm from Durham. I work on quantum field theory and quantum gravity and string theory. So I'm quite a bit less practical, I would say, than Simon's work. But we're sort of trying to understand kind of the fundamental equations that describe the universe that we live in. It's quite hard. We've discovered equations that agree with all the experiments that take place at the moment. There's general relativity on the one hand, and the standard model of particle physics, which is a quantum field theory, on the other hand. Everything seems to agree a bit too well with it, but there's various kind of mathematical reasons. I have a more of a maths background, so we're trying to mathematically both join these theories together, get a unified theory, try and simplify the standard model, try and reduce the number of free constants and that sort of thing.
1: Yeah, lots of fun.
2: Yeah, lots of fun indeed.
1: Thank you both for being here today and taking part in this conversation. So just to frame what we're discussing, last century, the sociologist Peter Berger put forward the secularization thesis, which is the idea that as a society becomes more scientifically and technologically advanced, the level of religiosity will go down. Now, while that didn't entirely happen, it did happen in part. However, we are at a new frontier right now with artificial intelligence, robotics, genetic engineering, spacefaring, personalized medicine, the way we do being human and the way we do relationships, the way we do work is changing, and it's changing very, very rapidly. As society advances, what place is religion going to have? Is it going to even have a place? Is it going to change shape? These are the questions that we're discussing today from two different perspectives, and we look forward to taking yours as well. Simon, I'd like to start with you. What do you think the landscape of religion is going to be by the time these guys retire?
0: Right. I mean, 2100 is probably nearer than I think it is, because you forget how quickly time goes. So religion, Christianity specifically, not singling it out for any other reason other than sort of we're most familiar with it, but Christianity has been declining over the last sort of 150 years, maybe a bit longer. So there's a sense that maybe religion is sort of dying out, at least in the UK, maybe in the West. America, slightly different story, but sort of Western Europe seems to be following that trend of declining adherence to Christianity. That said, does that mean that everyone who no longer calls themselves a Christian calls themselves non-religious? And if so, what does that mean? So I'm a humanist, so I'm here sort of representing Humanist UK. So whilst I don't believe in gods is one sort of aspect of humanism, I believe in sort of the positive characteristics of humanity. So things like using empathy, using science, you know, valuing art, those kinds of things. So there's sort of positive characteristics that form my worldview. That seems to be consistent with about a third of the UK population, more or less, most of which don't know that there's a word for it. So that is what humanism is, but most people who believe those things wouldn't necessarily call themselves humanist, just because it's not sort of out there in the zeitgeist. The rest of the non-religious, so the people that maybe have stepped away from formal religion, what they believe is also quite fascinating. And there's a lot of sort of spiritualism that happens, a lot of sort of, there's a resurgence of pagan beliefs, for example, that seems to be happening. I think that's the quickest growing belief system in the UK. Don't fact check me, I think that's true. Humanism is the fastest growing non-religious worldview. You should also get in that in. So does that mean that in 2100 there will be no religion? It depends what you mean by religion, just to kind of step back further from the question. For me, religion is sort of

0: of a formalized sort of set of activities with some sort of leading guiding principle, probably a belief in a deity, some sort of doctrine, scriptures, all that kind of thing. I can imagine there being less of that and maybe more sort of individualized belief, which could still be supernatural. I don't think they'll, you know, everyone will turn into a humanist necessarily. And I think there's lots of reasons for that that maybe I won't delve straight into at this point. But I think psychologically, humans often fall back on that sort of set of beliefs of a sort of deity and that kind of thing. And I think particularly when times become more uncertain, that's more likely to happen.
1: Sort of times of crisis, people will still instinctively reach for something greater than themselves, perhaps.
0: Yeah, and particularly sort of a deity. I think there's something within humanity that looks for a deity, looks for sort of agency in the universe that I'd argue is probably their own agency, but sort of represented, you know, reflected in the world in a way that humans do.
1: Brilliant. Thank you. Paul, I'm interested in your answer to this question. What do you think year 2100, the religious landscape would be?
2: I would agree with a lot of what Simon just said, especially at the end about how people are searching for some sort of thing beyond themselves, some sort of deity. As a Christian, I believe Christianity is true, and therefore I believe that people will see that and eventually, you know, and it's interesting to try and understand why science has led to this decrease in faith in Christianity, or even if science has led to this decrease, why has this decrease sort of tied in with science? I'm not sure it's necessarily clear that that's the case. So, yes. So I guess maybe one part of me would dodge the question and say, what is actually the truth of why we are here, what we are made for, why does science work? These sorts of bigger questions that go kind of beyond science. And the sociological questions are sort of part of that. It's interesting to try and understand why people believe what they believe, but ultimately it's the kind of the truth of the matter that I suppose is more interesting to me.
1: So there's a couple of things that you mentioned. Firstly, that if it's true, then it's not going to go anywhere if you're seeking truth. Mm-hmm. You're going to find it anyway. Mm-hmm. And the other thing was the question of science leading to a particular decline in religious faith. Mm-hmm. But you are a world-class mathematical physicist. You work with Stephen Hawking. You've been in Cambridge and all over the world. Has science ever felt like a threat to your particular religious beliefs as a physicist?
2: I mean, not the science that I work in. On the contrary, I grew up in a Christian family. My dad was a physics teacher briefly before I was born. But he always kind of conveyed this interest in physics. But then he also became a vicar when I was about 8 or so. So I've always had that kind of Christianity with science there. I mean, he was more of an experimentalist, so he can't quite understand why I went into
1: theory. You went the other way.
2: That's right.
1: Okay.
2: So for me, I guess I've always seen what I do as trying to understand God's ideas after him. So understanding the laws of physics, and they are very simple and beautiful mathematical laws that we're discovering all the time. And for me, I'm understanding God's laws after him. If you don't believe in a God, then there's a question as to why we have these laws of physics. Why are they simple? Why are they mathematically beautiful? How is it that we can understand them? These questions they transcend the science itself. They're kind of meta questions, if you like.
1: Right.
2: And these questions aren't really going away. You know, I don't see how the furthering of science, as you say, the robotics and AI and things like this, they certainly talk into this, but these bigger so-called meta questions, if you like, I think they're always going to be there. And I don't see a kind of answer from within just the science itself for those questions.
1: Right. So that's a great place to lead on, actually. Are we hardwired to look for meaning and why questions? So if you go to Blackwell's or Waterstones today, you'll find tons of books on the shelf by writers like Yuval Noah Harari, if any of you have read Sapiens or Homo Deus or any of those books, or Steven Pinker, or Martin Rees, who might be making the case that for evolutionary reasons, religion has been helpful in getting us here, but we kind of don't need it anymore to go forward. How do you feel about that as a position? Or do you think, as Paul suggested, maybe that we are just keep continually hardwired to look for the big answers?
0: I think we're hardwired, and I think that's it's very easy to say it's evolution, it's because of evolution. Very hard to prove that. So this is very much a kind of statement, you know, in that vein, that I think we've evolved to, and it makes sense that we've evolved to understand the world, to be able to thrive in it, to, you know, to find food. So if we understand the mechanisms that kind of govern everything around us, and that's where kind of physics has come from, that we've sort of gone, oh, look, apples falling from trees. I wonder if we can model how fast the apple falls from the tree and why it bounces so high and those kinds of things. We've become very good at that, and we've evolved brains that enable us to do it, and we've thrived. So I can kind of frame, in my own understanding at least, a sort of evolutionary frame for why we look for meaning. And within that bucket, I could probably throw religion, because it's our first attempts to really understand and try and answer those big questions. It also throws science in there too, because that's a kind of human thing that we've invented. You know, have we discovered maths? Did we invent it? Let's not go there. But it's all to understand what we are, our place in the world, and how we can just carry on being alive in it. And that's the sort of evolutionary drive to kind of carry on being here. So I'd say these are all human things, and that religion, going back to the religion thing, it is just one part of those, of, you know, that understanding the world. And we are, now that we've seen what we can do with science, increasingly the religious supernatural bits keep getting pushed further and further away from our models, to the point that my model just doesn't include it at all. You know, my background is, you know, my parents were non-religious. My grandparents didn't really say what they were, but, you know, no one ever went to church or anything. So it never has really infiltrated my understanding, my model of the world. So, you know, and that's where I can kind of continue being, and it sort of works. And I can see that it could work for other people too.
1: I wonder here, as a humanist, it doesn't seem like even the super advanced animals do the whole why question or settle around philosophizing about life, like in the way that we uniquely do. Do you think then that humans will always be necessarily religious in some way? But when we're living on Mars, will that just get channeled in different directions?
0: I mean, humans are only religious as long as someone continues calling themselves religious. So if everyone had my worldview, then religion would no longer be. I'm not here to persuade people that's the right way to be. I'm just telling you that's my experience and the experience of lots of others. And if everyone adopted that, then humanity would stop being religious. Would that be a better place? I think I'd be very, you know, it's quite an arrogant thing to say, of course it would be. Yeah, everyone should think the same way as me. There are benefits of religion. It's not a one size fits all. So I'm not saying that people shouldn't be religious, but there is this alternative to being religious. And if the, you know, the next inhabitants of Mars are religious or not, I don't know what it will change necessarily, because we are a mix of religious and non-religious currently.
1: Paul, I'm curious, as a scientist who is a Christian, what is it about being a Christian that you find is just so beneficial or so helpful for being human that you wouldn't find anywhere else?
2: Well, I mean, Christianity, I guess, is in my whole life. I tried to follow the ways of Jesus, who showed us the best way to live, I think. I suspect a lot of the ways that I try to live are probably consistent with the humanist kind of ways that they try to live. So I guess the, what I'm trying to talk about is a more philosophical, you know, reason for having these beliefs. But also, on the other hand, you also have a belief that Jesus is with you, his spirit is living inside you and helping you to, even helping you to do your physics, right? Doing physics, as I said at the start, is sort of doing God's thoughts after him in some sense. I believe he delights in us doing that. There are a few things I might want to pick up on. So there was one, talk about evolution. I mean, the slight worry about the fact that we're evolved and we, maybe there are reasons why we have, believe in religions because of whatever evolutionary things. It's all very descriptive. And then the question is, what about truth? In some sense, kind of we're evolved, maybe we're determined in some sense. You know, maybe I was brought up a Christian, you were brought up an atheist in some sense. And so, and then very quickly you get to the thing, well, okay, we're just doing what we're kind of programmed to do. But I think we both believe that there is truth, right? There is a truth to the question of whether there is a God or not. And that we're having this discussion about whether it's true or not, and it's meaningful to have the discussion. We're not just kind of automaton robots, you know, parroting stuff. Maybe sometimes we are, but like behind it all, there is a sort of a meaning behind it. I find that very hard to kind of understand from a purely naturalistic worldview. That was one thing.

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Have your say in Right of Reply every first Monday of the month at 5:40 p.m. So visit premierchristianradio.com/rightofreply.

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0: I wonder, is there anything you want to comment on that?
1: That I don't know. How does that work? So how it's a bit of a free will kind of issue within that, within the question is, you know, we have this sense that we have free will, that we can kind of, that we have agency, that we can make our own part, we can make decisions in the world. That is a very powerful sense. Is it real? The physicist in me cannot understand how that is possible. So, you know, our brains are natural objects. They kind of run on electricity and other physics kind of based principles. And every time you see a sort of a current in that bit of the brain, it's because of an ion flux in that part of the brain. And it's all completely deterministic. And you can trace every event within the brain back to the Big Bang if you want to. And it would be a deterministic chain, according to my physics brain. So where is agency with it? Where is the bit of me that can go, I'm going to make a decision and I'm going to make that neuron fire, which will make my hand pick up the thing? I mean, we can't understand that. And I don't know the answer to that. And I'm going to leave it at sort of in that kind of space of hopefully some future creative scientist will come up with some framework to help me understand how that's possible. And that's where I'll leave it.
0: But that ties quite well into the question of the debate. It's as things go, you know, by 2100, and things advance, like from the biologist's perspective, the world is completely different to what it was before the end of the Human Genome Project. And that was when I was the age of these students here. So you look at the rate of how things change, particularly with robotics, artificial intelligence, genetic engineering, or these things we mentioned. You mentioned those frontiers being pushed. Mm-hmm. Do you think some of these big questions, even the big questions, could be pushed completely beyond the frontier in your lifetime?
1: Yeah. I mean, so AI is one of those great frontiers. So, you know, is ChatGPT conscious? Is one question that keeps kind of coming up. So these large language models that we use to hopefully not write our essays, are they conscious in some way? I don't think they are. I don't think they are at all, but they could be. I mean, because they are, what are they doing? So they're taking a word or a phrase and they're predicting the next most likely thing to come within that sort of this big language model that they've been trained on. Maybe that's what our brains do. Maybe we're just doing that. We're just coming up with the next likely thing. And we're just a kind of model, a neural network, a real neural network, not an artificial one. And in that sense, maybe we're not actually conscious, but this is some sort of experience that kind of sits alongside that predictive model. And neuroscience is kind of saying the same thing, that our conscious experience is just a predictive model. This is one area of neuroscience. It's not the only one. Mm-hmm. So will AI provide some sort of insight into our own sort of experience of consciousness and free will and all those kind of things? It's possible. Or it may just be one of those problems that's still just not amenable to being cracked open.
2: It's a little bit self-defeating if you're kind of you're saying that maybe you're self-determined. Sorry, maybe you're just determined to be saying what you're saying, but then you're trying to say something that is true. You're saying that it's true, but then why should I believe what you're saying if you're just determined to say that?
1: What is true becomes very slippery at that point.
2: Right.
1: So am I understand? So this sort of the neuroscience model of the world is that, you know, we are basically sense organs attached to a neural network. And from the moment that we're born, we start forming this model to predict the next sensory input. And we just get very, very good at it. And that's all that we have. It's this kind of sense of the world through that predictive model.
2: The intuition that we have, that we're saying more than that, is just an intuition that is wrong, basically.
1: No one knows at this point, I don't think, whether it is, do we have free will or not, because there's no way of testing it.
2: I mean, I guess I come at it from a slightly different point. I think we should be better at trusting our intuitions. Now, it's a very dangerous thing to do, because obviously science does push against our intuitions very often. But I kind of think that you should sort of trust your intuitions more until there's something really definitive against it. So one example is special relativity. So there's this intuition that if I if my twin goes off to Alpha Centauri and comes back, he'll be the same age as me when he comes back. That's a strong intuition we might have, but we know that that's not actually going to be the case because of special relativity. Says differently. But it's, I don't know, I can believe that. Time runs faster as you go. It's not that strong an intuition in me. Whereas the intuition that I'm speaking truth is very, very strong, I think. And then also that I might as well just stop speaking if I don't believe that. The other thing I wanted to say is about determinism. Now, you know a lot more about how the brain works. But within kind of fundamental physics, then determinism is not at all clear for many different reasons. So, you know, the most deterministic thing you can think of is billiard balls, snooker balls on a table. As anyone who's played snooker knows, you may be quite good at hitting the white and then hitting the red over there, maybe less good at potting the red. Every time you hit a billiard ball, the inaccuracy grows. It grows exponentially, maybe 10 times each time. So very, very quickly, these inaccuracies grow. So if you wanted to predict where all the billiard balls were after 20, 30 collisions, you would have to know the precision of the initial shot to accuracy, which goes far beyond what fundamental physics says you can do. There's Heisenberg's uncertainty principle that says that position and momentum can't both be determined. Beyond that, with quantum gravity, there's good reasons to believe that there's this thing called the Planck scale, which means the length scales below, I think it's something like 10 to the minus 30 something.
0: I don't know.
2: I should have looked that up first. They don't make sense anymore, because basically if you try and probe to that distance, a black hole will form of that size. So, you know, this whole idea of determinism, especially when you've got many, many things going around, what does that really mean? There's no way that we can think that the accuracy with which these initial conditions are there have to be infinitesimal, you know, really ridiculously small, very, very quickly. So in that sense, I don't think determinism is a realistic thing within modern physics.
0: Okay, so when we're asking these questions about what it means to be human and where religion would fit into that, you think a lot of these big questions are still going to be there regardless of
2: I wouldn't want to pin everything on that sort of thing, because as we've discussed, the science changes. The argument I just said, it's hard to see how you can get around that however the science changes, but still maybe it will. But as I said, my reasons are more these meta questions, these sort of self-referential things that make me believe that it's something else. And of course, in the person of Jesus, looking at the Gospels and those sorts of questions, which bring it, you know, right from highfalutin stuff right back down to earth and looking at evidence for the resurrection. So they're the main things that I would go for, yeah.
0: I sense we could have 100 mini debates slot out of this one. So I want to try and make sure I rein things in a little.
2: Yeah.
0: But it seems from Paul's side, you've got two things here. You've got the question of ultimate truth being ultimate truth, and the sense that even though, especially because we're human, a lot of the big questions of meaning and purpose and value and all of that will still be there just because we're human. But what we've also got to consider is potential scientific revolution on the trajectory of things going. Are people still going to be kneeling and praying in temples to Jesus on Mars or Alpha Centauri 100 years from now?
1: Right. Yes. Okay. And again, who knows? But I would say probably. I'd say probably. So whilst I think it's perfectly consistent to have a model of the universe where there is no God in it. So my internal model that I've constructed since birth doesn't have a God in it, and it seems to work pretty well. I mean, at least as well as, you know, sort of religious people's internal models for day-to-day life, for kind of, you know, all the aspirations I have in the world. And I'd argue that a lot of religious people act, you know, live as if there is no afterlife, for example.
0: Right.
1: You know, Anyway, there's another mini debate there. So I still think there's this inherent human need, and it's very easy to slip into that mode. And most people don't have the kind of internal model that I have, because I'm so embedded in science because of my job and, you know, sort of my university degree. I have a very scientific worldview. So maybe it's inevitable that sort of I have a non-religious worldview because of that. I don't know. But I think you can live any number of different ways. And many of them, it's easy to kind of go into that mode of religious belief. And I think that's been throughout the whole of human civilization. So I wouldn't believe if there were temples on Olympus Mons. That's when it comes to it. Is it a better thing, you know, a good thing or not? I don't know. But I think we can live without religion fundamentally. And I think it's probably an easier way to live.
0: If I try and frame this argument better within what people like Yuval Noah Harari are saying, perhaps it would be helpful if I brought in some examples. So genetic engineering, when it comes to things like aging, or battling cancer, something a lot more in your field. If we get to the point where we're so good at fighting back against the mechanisms of cancer and the mechanisms of aging through what we can do with gene editing technology and genomic medicine, those sorts of things, and people are living to 200 years old, and if someone's getting cancer, you can meet it where it's at each time. AI is fundamentally changing the way a lot of people do relationships. People are falling in love with their AI girlfriend and boyfriend. Please don't do that, students here. It's not going to lead anywhere good. People are getting much more isolated in the way that we live. Is there not a situation here where the way we as humans live and do our lives is so different 50, 100 years from now, that the dynamic role that religion plays in society could vanish, or at least change shape to such a way that it's really not like what we have today?
1: I mean, it is inevitable, I mean, particularly when you put it that way, but equally it's changed over the last 200-250 years. I mean, if you look at England, the UK, over 250 years, and relationship with the population with religion is completely different. And it's unrecognizable in many ways. If you said to someone 250 years ago, you won't have to go to church every Sunday, you will no longer be fined or put in prison for not attending church, they would, you know, they probably see it as a positive thing depending on their worldview. So it's inevitably going to change, as is, and that reflects a change in our understanding of ourselves. And this kind of goes back to that question of truth. So understanding ourselves is a question about truth. So what exists external to our own experience? So I'm coming from a perspective where I'm saying I've got an internal model that models my sensory inputs and somehow reflects something out there. And I believe there is a truth out there. I can't prove it, but I think there's something true and real that my model is an imperfect reflection of. So my sensory inputs are highly limited. It's just, you know, light, it's just sort of touch and those kinds of things. So it's probably going to miss 99% of everything that's out there, or be some weird reflection of it. Or, you know, or maybe I can't even speak in those terms because they're completely human terms. So the more that science kind of pushes back and goes, what about quantum gravity? You know, what about quantum mechanics? I mean, that's the most unintuitive area of science, you know. The more we sort of understand the universe and our place in it, the more our relationship changes with it, and religion goes with that. Or maybe it changes, or maybe it becomes something different. Maybe humanism is the kind of next sort of iteration of religion in some way. Science, maybe. Science isn't a religion, nor is humanism. But you can see that it's that sort of dynamic interaction with our understanding of the world that everything ultimately follows.
0: I wonder if, given your story and experience, you think that the advances in the kinds of tech we've talked about will lead to the end of religion as a scientific explanation?
1: I think it already has. I don't think people see religious... People understand that faith is a very different mechanism for believing in things than science is. And that's where that divide is. If it's not easy to evidence, that's where faith comes in. And that's where gods come in and all those kinds of things. And, you know, if that works as a worldview, then, you know, so be it. That's how, you know, we get by.

0: Do you struggle with your daily Bible reading? 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Immerse, the Reading Bible, invites you and your congregation to experience Scripture in a new, exciting and engaging way. 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
1: I dare you to concentrate on God and give Him the best worship you have.
2: Once you have spoken, twice I have heard, the power belongs to our God.
1: Once you have spoken,
2: twice I have heard, the power belongs to our God.
1: My soul waits.

0: buckler, the glory and the lifter up of my hand. Bless his name in here. Bless his name in here. Bless his name in here. Bless his name in here. Come on, bless his name with us. Bless his name with us. That we have comfort.
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10: Across the UK this evening, it's a tale of two halves. Southeastern England remains very warm and quite humid, with London enjoying sunny intervals and temperatures around 28 degrees Celsius. Further north, Birmingham is a pleasant 24, and Cardiff in Wales sees 25 degrees Celsius with a largely dry evening ahead. However, expect some scattered showers over northern and western Scotland, where Glasgow is 18 and Aberdeen 19 Celsius. Northern Ireland will turn cloudier overnight with outbreaks of rain, after Belfast saw 19 degrees earlier.
11: Way back in the early 80s, we were praying when I was in London for a Christian radio to come into place, and that's happened. I just think it's fantastic the way that you can hear the testimonies of people, and it's on Premier Radio. And there are various stories of people who've come to know the Lord through Premier Radio, which is a great encouragement. just a sort of joy, a real joy, and an encouragement, because God answers prayers. He listens and he knows what he's doing, and he's providing the resources. Isn't that amazing?
1: Premier Christian Radio, your voice of hope.
12: I'm sure you've got some things to say.
13: Well, yeah, no.
12: Those questions.
13: I kind of agree wholeheartedly with most of what you just said. So, yeah, you said your question was something about religion being a
12: scientific explanation.
13: Yeah, scientific explanation. I mean, I don't think that that's the case. But what I was trying to frame it as, religion answers the questions that are much deeper and go beyond the science. Science is so successful because it's in, you know, it is a self-contained area, but it's in a box in some sense. And then we have these bigger philosophical questions that go beyond, almost in another dimension. So the idea that religion answers some scientific question is never. As far as I'm aware, not in 20th century, it's never happened.
12: Certainly don't, but some people have used it that way.
13: You know, there are these fine-tuned constants that are consistent with life, for example. But you won't see in a science journal, that's because God made them that way.
12: No, you won't.
13: I mean, it may be a philosophical discussion to have that, but that's not really science. That's going kind of beyond science.
12: Do you mind if I ask you this before we get to questions? The year 2100... When someone is saying, how should I live? What's the right way to live? What are the right choices I should make? Are they still going to the Bible and the Quran, or are they going to Grok, Claude, ChatGPT, or their genomic medicine specialist?

0: to thinking, oh, it's a load of rot, because sometimes it gives you something that's completely wrong. A lot of the time it gives you very convincing stuff that can be right and sometimes wrong. I don't think, at least the current way that the LLMs are going, I'm not sure it's going to be the answer to everything. But you know, there are obviously different ways of doing machine learning. You know, I don't think it will be conscious ever. But that's,
1: we got.
0: I have some other reasons for that, going along the arguments of Roger Penrose and people about computation and human brains and the limits of mathematical theories and things, which we could go into, but we've probably run out of time.
1: Maybe it will come up in the questions. Can we both give our guests a big round of appreciation for each sharing their thoughts? Okay, we have a great question here about the dynamic way that Christianity has changed over time. If the Christianity in 2100 is really, really different to the Christianity of today, is it still the true Christianity at all?
0: Yes. Well, it was also about medieval Christianity being very different. I mean, I'm not sure the fundamental tenets are very different. There may be different interpretations of small things, but the fundamentals of a God who created the world, of his Son who came to Earth and who died for us. The basic creeds were sort of set down quite early on. But the fundamental tenets of Christianity, I wouldn't say, have changed very much. And so I wouldn't necessarily see they need to change. I mean, it's very helpful, I think, this idea of the two books, the book of Scripture, the Bible, and the book of the world. And, you know, for me, there's a cohesive truth. Sometimes they may appear to be in conflict, and one has to understand things in that context.
1: That's a terrific question for both of our guests here. You were raised in a completely non-religious home. You were raised in a Christian home. Let's imagine that we wipe the slate completely blank. Okay, do you think, based on the current knowledge that we have, which is growing, we would still, as humans, end up with the kind of beliefs that we have today and that you have landed on yourself? I'll start with you, Simon.
2: So, yes. To an extent, because I think the forms of religion that we have are pretty much reflections of what we are as humans. So I think it goes that way round, is my belief in it, that, you know, religion comes from humans, therefore they are human shaped. So if humans maintain their shape, then religions would form the same shape. I hoped you were going to ask about science as well. So there's, I think, some Ricky Gervais quote saying about science, you know, if you scrubbed all the textbooks, it would come back looking exactly the same. I'm not entirely sure that's the case. Going back to LLMs, we did an experiment a while ago looking whether we could distinguish between whether cells were going to go on to die in a flask or whether they'd survive. And the parameters that it spat out predicted perfectly whether a cell was going to die or not from, like, you know, a few days beforehand, but not relating to any single thing that we could determine was the thing, was, you know, what was it using to make that prediction? We couldn't work it out from the LLM. And I think science is a bit potentially like that, that it could take a form that's like 90 degrees tilted to what we have currently, and it would be called something else. And it might work just as well, but it would be different. So, yeah.
1: Wow, fascinating. What would your answer to the question be?
0: So, well, I guess I think the religious belief I believe in, Christianity, as I've tried to kind of outline the reasons for it. So it's kind of a two-pronged approach, really. Belief in a God, and that comes from the sort of existential meta questions that we've discussed. Why do we exist? And how can we do science? Why do we think? These bigger questions, I think, are answered successfully if you believe in a theistic God. And then second of all, the more concrete discussion of Jesus of Nazareth that you find in the Bible. It's a historical person, looking at the evidence for that. So that is there, and it seems to me that will remain there. So I would expect Christianity Christian belief, as we said before, to be kind of largely the

0: Same as it has been and is.
1: A question for both, I guess, here. Why neither of you identified science specifically as the reason why you think religion will decline? Simon, you first.
2: I think science is one of the big reasons that religion might decline, because as our understanding of the world increases and we get better at making predictions about the world, we need to rely less on faith-based beliefs. And there's this sort of idea of the God of the gaps, which is a bit offensive to, you know, if you push it too far. But the idea that when you don't understand something, you say, okay, it's a God thing. And those gaps get smaller and smaller and smaller as we understand the world better and better. So I think kind of they are linked. Yeah.
1: Paul?
0: Okay, no, good, thanks. I obviously disagree. But the God of the gap, I'm not convinced the God of the gaps kind of thing has ever been much of a motivation. I think these bigger questions are the motivation for belief in God. So why has it decreased is a very interesting question. I mean, I don't know, it's a sort of a sociological question, I to some degree. I mean, maybe we don't feel that we need God as much. We're a lot more comfortable in modern Western society than we have been. Maybe we spend less time thinking about things, spend more time watching telly or on phones. And there's many sort of reasons I could come up with. I think, I mean, there clearly is a narrative about science, the narrative of God of the Gaps. Probably do, it is a big influence, I guess, on many people. You know, the idea that evolution sort of explains where we come from influences people. So I also cannot deny that science has affected belief in God as well. I just question whether that's accurate for it to do so, I suppose. Yeah.
1: Great. So we just had a great question. Again, just following up this idea of wiping the slate clean. There are a lot of ideas in the Bible and also the Quran and texts like that that appear to come from special revelation. We're just wondering, with the way societies go, if we were to wipe the slate clean, do you think we would still be building our societies with the same ideas that seem to have appeared from special revelation or Holy Scripture? Or do you think we would end up being a very, very different human race, human society altogether? I'll start with you, Paul.
0: Yeah, I think there's a lot going on there. I mean, I think we have these intuitions that, for me, are God-given intuitions, moral intuitions, which I guess is largely what we're talking about here. But I do think we need specific revelation. We you know, in the Bible, we do have specific revelation from God, and more specifically to tell us. It's a bit of a mixture of both. I think we can go a certain way from certain way with our intuition, but we need revelation to really tell us what's going on.
1: Okay, I imagine with your earlier discussion about religions being human shaped. I can guess what your answer might be to this, but
2: It is, and I don't want to throw in the low blow of slavery, but it's the classic example that in the American War of Independence, the North used the Bible to justify abolishing slavery. The South used it to carry on owning slaves. And that's often the way with all religious texts, is that there's no kind of clear, definitely don't do this, definitely do this. It's very open to interpretation. So even if the slate were wiped clean, maybe it would come back with this sort of slightly uncertain sense of morality that, intuition helps us with, but it's still unclear often how to behave with reference to a spiritual text.
1: Right. Great question. We've also had a question here about consciousness and the nature of consciousness. Now, you both deal a lot with modeling, and you both deal a lot with mathematics. And so the question here is the nature of consciousness being fundamentally a physical thing, or do we think that there's something else going on there? I'll start with you, Paul.
0: Well, there's this famous sort of hard problem of consciousness that I think people have probably heard of, which again is our intuition. We have this intuition of people talk about the color green or whatever it is, and the feeling that it has within us. It's something very personal, and it's very hard to see how that can come from purely physical stuff. On the other hand, you know, we look around, we see purely physical stuff. So there's a big question there, and that I don't think I'm qualified to answer really. What do I want to say? I mean, the
1: consciousness. What would be your best guess?
0: I mean, I tend to veer away from consciousness and go to a bit more towards self consciousness or you know, reasoning. The sort of discussion we had before, how are we self-aware, how are we self-conscious? As I did briefly mentioned, the sort of arguments that can be made a bit more precise than I'm giving here, which are more intuitive, that I think there's two arguments of this. There's a Penrose one, which argues that the brain cannot be a computer, very rigorously. Via kind of Gödel's incompleteness theorem to do with mathematics. And then there's an argument by Plantinga, who's a kind of a theologian, philosopher. And what's he saying? He basically says that naturalism and evolution, it's a bit along the lines we were saying before, is kind of self-defeating along the lines of, because how can I trust my own thoughts and views if I'm just naturalistic and evolved? The brain is essentially just doing what it does, but it doesn't necessarily have to map onto any sort of truth. Mm. So those are the sorts of arguments I like, and I find them pretty convincing. They're both they tie in with my intuition as well as being a little bit more rigorous. Very rigorous.
1: Yeah, true. What do you reckon to consciousness? Is there a ghost in the machine?
2: Well, this is what we were talking about before a little mm-hmm. bit, but. I can throw in panpsychism at this point,
1: yes.
2: Which is the idea that consciousness is the fundamental element of reality. Is it? I don't know. It seems unlikely. There's variants on it as well, that there's this one universal consciousness that we're a kind of instantiation of.
1: Yeah.
2: I forget the name of that. But, you know, it's in that realm of ideas that are hard to prove, which is kind of the same as the hard problem of consciousness. So how do I demonstrate that you're conscious? I know I am, but is anyone else? You seem to be, but you know, and compellingly so. But it's these are all sort of ideas that are hard to prove, and they, for me, put them in the same realm as religious claims, that they're difficult to prove, possibly by design. So is panpsychism true? I don't subscribe to it, but equally, if it were shown to be true, that would be amazing.
1: Well, it would be interesting, wouldn't it?
2: Yeah.
1: Excellent. Thank you for the question. Fantastic question here. And I'm going to start with you on this, Paul. Is the search for God an empty vein exercise? Does the fact that people are hungry and searching for, and what C.S. Lewis called like the reaching up for God, mm-hmm. is that necessarily a sign of anything mm-hmm. other than just, well, I suppose our own projection? Or is it all just an empty quest?
0: Well, I mean, that alone, of course, is not a proof of anything. It's a suggestion, maybe. But ultimately, I'm not going to have my belief in God based purely on the fact that I kind of have this feeling of a search for God. I think I'm trying to say something a bit more precise about our intuitions and about certain arguments. That we've talked about that kind of go beyond the kind of narrow confines of science. Science is amazing, beautiful in its own realm, but then as soon as you go beyond that, there's the idea that there's something more. You know, we've talked about panpsychism, that's something beyond science and beyond naturalism. And so there's the idea there is something more. So once you allow the idea that there's something more in, then, you know, there's a little chink there, there's a little gap, and then you can start exploring what that something more could be. And I take your point very strongly that you can't prove it. It's not the same as science. And I can't put numbers in and show that this formula, you know, outputs the right results in quite the same way. It's a different sort of knowledge, but equally it doesn't mean it's sort of invalid knowledge. So then we search around and look at the various arguments, and there are very powerful arguments in favor of God. And then again, coming back to the specifics of Christianity, there's this historical event that also deserves looking carefully at.
1: Simon, what do you make of the religious instinct in people?
2: I think it's a search, part of our search for meaning, which is part of our search for survival within the universe. So it's an evolutionary sort of emergent property. I don't like the idea of emergence, but it's that kind of idea that it's a result of exactly that process. I don't think it's really different. So the idea of what you're saying, that because people are looking, does that mean that there's something to be sought? I think everyone would agree that that's not compelling. But I think it's often used as a sort of rationale. You think, well, God, you know, there's got to be something there because everyone's kind of looking for it. So I think sort of shining light on that is a good thing because, you know, and then we can reflect and go, oh, why are we doing this? And that sort of sense of introspection, which is great, what we're doing here is kind of, you know, all sharing that sort of reflecting on our own sense of the universe and how we understand it is a really good thing.
1: Mm. Excellent. So we've got a final question here on whether Christianity and religious frameworks are necessary when we have atheists and humanists and skeptics in our presence who are not raging criminals. Why posit Christianity or divine beings or divine frameworks to make sense of how we should live when we see all around us people without them who are living what we would call good lives?
0: Sure. I mean, you don't need a faith to live a good life. And indeed, people with faith often don't live good lives. But I don't, I cannot see where the kind of the basis for living a good life in some sense comes from. There's an intuition there, which I think I can explain. Comes from God. There's an intuition that we should live a good life, but what the ultimate reason for it would be, for just determined machines in some sense, then why should I not just do exactly how I feel in any situation? I'm very glad that people don't live like that, but I don't see the reason behind it. So it's distinguishing between the actions and kind of the basis, the meta questions behind morality.
1: Brilliant. Yeah. Thank you so much. And thank you, everybody. It's been great fun. I've enjoyed this very much. I'm looking forward to continuing it as we have lunch. Thank you for joining us. I hope you've enjoyed this this episode of Unbelievable. Look forward to having you both on the show again in future sometime. And thank you to St. Mary Floyd Grammar School for hosting us today.

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1: Are Christians more susceptible to overwhelm and burnout?
2: If we're not careful, people use guilt as a motivation tool to get you to volunteer to do things, you know, and to be on this rota and that rota. That classic thing, isn't it, when you get on the airplane, put your own oxygen mask on first, which just seems so wrong. But it says even before you do your children, so you can actually help others.
1: Wisdom there from mental health advocate Patrick Regan. And that's a conversation we're going to be continuing on Wednesday's show. If you've identified that you need therapy, what kind of therapy? How do you work out whether to go for a Christian counsellor or a mainstream counsellor, a psychotherapist? CBT will bring you a bluffer's guide to Christian therapy. Plus, we'll learn how to worship in Romanian. So join me, Esther Hyam, for Inspirational Breakfast, Wednesday from 7.

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6: Hello and welcome to A Word in Season. I'm John Pantry, and this is the programme where each week I focus on a single word. In the past week, I've conducted two funerals, one for a man of 94 who'd lived a full and active life, and the other for a lad of just 19 years old, whose tragic death has come as a terrible blow to his parents and friends. On meeting with the mother of the young man, I was asked, "Where is my son now?" And I could honestly say, "He is with God. We have all come from God, and it is to Him that we will one day return. There is a paradise that awaits us all, and then comes the judgment seat of Christ. For some, that will mean unimaginable loss, and for others, because of Jesus, an open door into heaven. It's the destination for every believer. And this week, I want to look at what we can learn about it. From various Bible verses, we can discover that the citizens of heaven will have new bodies, free from disease and sin and aging, and will know and recognize one another. The prophet Isaiah says the inhabitants will occupy houses, plant and eat from their own vineyards, and live in perfect peace and harmony with each other, and all the time worshipping God. The Bible contains nearly 700 references to heaven, describing it as a beautiful country, a paradise, rather like the world was before the fall, filled with light and life. I want to look at the various insights we can glean from the many biblical descriptions and from the experiences of individuals like Paul. I'll also relate some more modern-day accounts written by 21st century people who have tasted heaven and what we can discover from their experience. The Apostle Paul once wrote that in this world we see in part, and to paraphrase, only understand dimly, but one day we will see clearly and know as we are known. One such partial glimpse into the things to come was revealed to the Apostle John, who describes how he saw a heavenly version of Jerusalem descend from heaven. It shone with all the glory of God, and its brilliance was like that of a precious jewel, like jasper, clear as crystal. It had a great high wall with 12 gates and 12 angels at those gates. And on the gates was written the names of the 12 tribes of Israel. Well, what a sight. Well, coming up, Bible verses that give us further insights into heaven.

0: You're listening to A Word in Season, and today's word is heaven. Let's look at some of the most revealing Bible verses about our future home. The book of Revelation contains perhaps the most references to heaven, and in chapter 22, the Apostle John writes, "An angel showed me a pure river of water of life, clear as crystal, flowing from the throne of God and of the Lamb. It flowed down the center of the main street, and on either side of the river was the tree of life, bearing 12 crops of fruit, with a fresh crop each month. The leaves were used for medicine to heal the nations. God's children will worship him there, and they will see his face, and his name will be written on their foreheads. And there will be no night there, for the Lord God will shine on them, and they will reign forever." In the previous chapter in Revelation, we learn that in heaven there will be no marriage between the inhabitants, but there is a marriage union with the Lamb of God, a spiritual union that is eternal. The Bible doesn't specifically declare that there will be no male or female in heaven, but details about our resurrection bodies remain a mystery. Of course, we do know that when Jesus was resurrected, it would appear that he was still recognizably a man, though he did say he had not yet fully ascended to the Father. Some theologians argue that sexual difference is only necessary for the continuation of the human race. So, as that will no longer be needed in heaven, neither will male and female. However, St. Augustine reflected that people in heaven will arise in male and female bodies, but there will be no sexual desire, since the body will serve the spirit, and not the reverse, as happens in this life. All the inhabitants, he said, will appear to be around 30 years old. The great Thomas Aquinas also seems to agree with that general view. Ultimately, the resurrection of our bodies is a matter of faith rather than reason or our own human understanding. We can also discover that here on earth we may store up treasure in heaven by our obedience to God, and that that treasure will never fade away. And in some way, although still the individuals that God created us, we will also be like Christ, as it says in 1 John, "When Christ appears, we will be like him, for we will see him as he really is." Well, coming up, what more can we learn about our forever home, and will it really be forever?
1: One day you'll make everything new, Jesus. One day you will bind every wound,

Matt Redman there with a poignant song about heaven. You're listening to A Word in Season, and today's word is heaven. The website ligonia.org describes five things all believers should know about heaven. Firstly, that it's a place where all the inhabitants have bodies, although of a different kind, bodies that are glorified by the Holy Spirit. Secondly, heaven is the place of God's throne, and that throne was once the throne of King David, since God in Christ has made David's kingdom his kingdom forever. Thirdly, Paul once wrote, "To be absent from the earthly body is to be present with Christ." So, as Christ is now in heaven, at our death we will go to be with him. Fourthly, although the Bible is clear about believers being united with Christ when they die, there are also texts that state that Christians have already been seated with God in the heavenly places in Christ Jesus. Some theologians describe this as a positional reality. We are to regard ourselves as already reigning and ruling with Jesus. Fifthly and finally, and this may be a revelation to some, heaven will not last forever, since God has promised that there will eventually be a new heaven and a new earth. Heaven and earth will be reunited, and we will live there with our Creator forever. In more recent years, accounts have emerged from many people who have experienced heaven and returned to earth, so-called near-death experiences. Books such as In Search of the Perfect Wave by Ian McCormack, 90 Minutes in Heaven by Don Piper, Dying to be Me by Anita Morjani, and To Heaven and Back by Dr. Mary Neal, and there are many others. I've personally interviewed both Ian McCormack and Dr. Mary Neal. Surgeon Dr. Neal literally drowned in a kayaking accident when her body was trapped underwater for some 30 minutes. She revealed how she moved from life to death, communicated with angels, recognized relatives who had gone before, and was finally filled with a deep sense of sadness when she realized it was not yet her time and life was restored to her. But now her awareness of God and her relationship with Jesus have been immensely enhanced through that experience. Well, coming up, I'll tell the story of Ian McCormack and his experience of heaven.

You're listening to A Word in Season. I'm John Pantry, and today's word is heaven. In the Bible, the Apostle Paul wrote about his experience of heaven, and since there may be thousands of people who have gone beyond this life and tasted eternity only to return to tell the tale, I promised to tell you more about a man called Ian McCormack. Ian, while diving for lobster in Australia, was stung multiple times by the deadly box jellyfish. He was pulled from the water, paralysed and dying. Shortly after arriving in hospital, his heart stopped, and he did die. He then encountered God, and despite being an unbeliever, he was wrapped in an overwhelming love, such as he had never experienced. He was given the choice to stay in heaven or to return and share with others the love of God. And he chose to come back and astounded the doctors by returning to life and walking out of the hospital the next day. A fisherman who was with him when he was pulled unconscious from the water fled in terror when he saw him back on the beach, thinking he was seeing a ghost. Ian has now dedicated his life to telling people the good news that they are loved and that heaven is real. Many similar stories are told by others who encountered God, tasted heaven, and one common factor is that they didn't want to return to earth when they realized that, compared to heaven, earth was simply second rate. Why leave paradise for an earthly existence? However, many, like Ian, decided to return in order to bring others to a knowledge of God. The Apostle John, who was given a vision of heaven, wrote down these words: "Then I heard what sounded like a great multitude, like the roaring of rushing waters, and like loud peals of thunder. And they were shouting, 'Hallelujah, for the Lord our God, the Almighty, reigns. Let us rejoice and be glad and give him the glory.'" I finish with these words from the preacher and theologian Jonathan Edwards: "There is something about heaven that makes the anticipation of its experience life-changing. The vision of God and the joy of meeting him can be summed up in the declaration, 'We will see his face.' Hallelujah. As my former boss once said to me before he departed this earth, 'See you in heaven.'" Do join me again next week for another edition of A Word in Season.

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6: 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She also said, have quiet times with the Lord 3 times a day, which I did. In my prayer diary, I write all my prayers. 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And Jesus has started talking to me, and I write down what he says to me. And he's given me strength, and he shows his love for me, and he disciplines me. And it's all through that one programme of Premier Christian Radio. Thank you very much.
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8: So today on The Profile, I'm really delighted to be joined by Graham Daniels from Christians in Sport. So Graham, thank you so much for being here with us this morning. Welcome.
9: Thank you. It's my pleasure.
8: We're going to start with the same question I ask all of my guests on The Profile. Would you tell us what role faith played in your life growing up? What did that look like for you?
9: I was born in 62. I'm 64 years of age. So I grew up in Southwest Wales, industrial Southwest Wales, in a Welsh-speaking community. So my growing up experience of church would have been Welsh-speaking, non-conformist Baptist church, chapel it would have been called, mm-hmm. in the vernacular. And so I would have attended church with my parents and my sister, really from being a baby. And I stopped going to church by deliberate choice, probably at about 14 years of age. So I was exposed to some biblical thinking for sure. It would have been a more liberal framework of thinking in those days, mm-hmm. Going to church, but really good people, really kind, good people. That's my experience of growing up.
8: Mm. And so what, if you left church at 14, what drew you back into church and when did that happen?
9: Well, I didn't really want to go in my teens, but at the same time, this is the 70s, so there was nothing else to do on a Sunday because everything was closed, so there was no sport, you couldn't do anything. But I was mad keen on sport. So the shift happened really between the ages of 15 and 21. So as we'd now say, year 10 at school. I was actually picked for the school cricket team unexpectedly. It was a lovely May day. I had double physics and maths in the afternoon. It was 5 to 12 and lunchtime was midday. There was a knock on the door in my geography class, and a brilliant cricketer and athlete at school who was in this year 13. So, you know, he was a man. I mean, he had stubble and everything. You know, he was a real man. And in a boys' school, you're thinking, wow, the king of school's come in. And he asked for me. And he asked the teacher, could I go and play cricket for the team at Cardiff? Now, I'm thrilled because I think, how good am I in year 10 to be picked for the first team? Very quickly it became obvious that because I could easily get my kit and they were a boy down.
8: It doesn't matter, Graham, you made it.
9: I was

0: Wow, why do you go to church? And he coloured up a little bit and he said, because I followed Jesus. And I thought to myself, 45 miles to go. I'm absolutely stuffed. I'm trapped here. I'll tell you later, perhaps, 6 years later, when I met him and his dad, having become a Christian. But the long and the short of it from there was, I'd seen a Christian who was just like me in many ways, somebody, in fact, to look up to. And he became a tremendous role model to me, along with one or two other boys in my class, actually. But he was older. You know what that's like at school. Mm. You look up.
1: Yeah.
0: I went to university. I played for Cardiff City. I was at University of Cardiff at the same time. Moved to Cambridge United when I graduated.
1: So this is football now.
0: Football. Yep. But I was a long way from home. Mm-hmm. And my faith finally, it became an adult faith when I'd arrived in Cambridge as a 21-year-old. My boyhood hero in football was Kevin Keegan. And he was the captain of Newcastle. And Cambridge played Newcastle at St. James's Park in Newcastle. Oh. I got a goal. He scored. We lost, of course. He scored. I got a goal. And on the bus back to Cambridge, long trip, out to a club afterwards when you got home, I woke up on Sunday morning and I just thought, wow, is that it? What if I was really good? What if I was playing at the very, very, very top level? Would the anticlimax be like this? Which started 6 months of going to a Christian bookshop in Cambridge, buying books, reading them on my own because I had more time than ever because I wasn't studying and I was just playing football. And the man in my mind all the time was Gwion Jenkins. Mm. And I came to faith in around February 84, reading the Bible and reading the lines in 1 Corinthians 15. If Christ didn't rise from the dead, your faith is futile and you're still in your sins. And my mind, I'd done philosophy as an undergrad, said, well, hang on, that's an empirical claim. If Christ didn't rise from the dead, he's writing to Christians, faith is a waste of time. Ipso facto, if Christ rose from the dead, faith is truth and meaningful. I read that and I thought that was my tipping point. And I actually prayed to God, and as far as I could understand what I was doing, asked Christ into my life. And I was up and running, 21.
1: Wow. Mm. And that's really interesting, Graham, because that is the same story actually that we're seeing quite a lot now, isn't it, amongst Gen Z? Like people having some kind of encounter of or thought or something happening in their own lives, generally outside of the church context, and seeking out a Bible, reading it, and kind of I feel like, I don't know if this is just me, over the last few decades that's not been so common, but it's becoming more common now. But it's something that you experienced as a young man all that time ago.
0: Yes, and with some of the findings that we've been hearing recently, one of those major findings from that EA research was friendship, having a Christian friend. There's no question, I don't know how it would look today for others, of course, but as a young person then, I'm in a room, as it were, because of sport, with a chap who I really like. And I get to watch him, of course, over the next couple of years. I watch him playing sport, and he's the real deal. And he's countercultural, but he's good at being normal. I mean, of course, he wasn't perfect, but he was one of us. And yet there was something distinctive about his manner and his way and his generosity of spirit, even when he failed in sport, when you get depressed or angry. And he was the real deal. And I guess historically, God has used women and men to be that woman for somebody who might just be in the right place at the right time to see them. But we're definitely seeing that multiply exponentially in football, particularly these days, in a way I've never seen.
1: Yeah, that's a brilliant segue into what we have watched, and particularly in the Premier League over the last couple of years. I mean, I say particularly in the Premier League. We see it more in the Premier League because obviously those guys are so high profile. There's so much coverage of them. But I'm sure you know that it's happening throughout all of the leagues. But it is an incredible thing, isn't it, for young kids growing up who might be thinking, I'm not sure I want to be involved in faith. Is it cool? You know, maybe I don't want to go there. To see these icons of the sport, these guys that they really look up to and admire, saying outwardly, I pray to Jesus, like Jesus gives me the peace I need to play sport and to succeed, and to see how it intersects with their passion. What kind of message do you think that's how important is that, that we're seeing that?
0: It's huge, and it is a huge cultural phenomenon. So I've been in football all those years. There's a tipping point somewhere in the 2000s, and I would say it's probably just the last 5 or 6 years where it's almost been like a crushing wave of people professing faith. So it's very hard for people. Yeah, when I became a Christian, I couldn't find

0: a single person in the Football League for the first 6 months would even say they went to church. It took 6 months before actually the founder of Christians in Sport came to see me at my club. I'd been baptized and it was in the local paper, and somebody must have told him. And he came to see me and he told me there were more players playing. And I said, well, no, there aren't. I've been asking for months, seeing old colleagues and friends around the country. And he said, no, there really are. And I said, wow, amazing. 92 clubs, how many? And this is a real litmus test. This was 1984. He said, well, four. I said, four?
1: I thought
0: he'd have good news for me. I thought I was the only one, so it was a bonus. I said, well, who are they? And he named three. And I said, well, who's the fourth? He said, you. So that is it's an anecdotal benchmark, isn't it?
1: Yeah.
0: But I think a few things have made this happen. I think the advent of the Premier League in 1992 brought a huge number of overseas players mm-hmm. who weren't embarrassed about being a Christian. Mm. Only not loads were, but that changed the dressing room and the culture. I think there were some brilliant role models in the 90s and noughties. Gavin Peacock was at Newcastle and Chelsea. Cyril Regis was super famous. Mm-hmm. They were professing faith. Mm. And I think teammates saw that you can sustain a really top-level career and follow Christ. So I think they had an influence on people who stayed in the game as managers and coaches into the noughties and onwards. And then finally, this brilliant organisation, Ballers in God. God has used John Bostock and his team remarkably to ignite the whole thing. Mm-hmm. So we have never seen it like this, never. And the impact, of course, on young women and young men who are football mad when they see heroes unashamedly professing Christ is a culture shifter. Mm-hmm. It architects culture, no question.
1: Yeah. So let's take you back to 21-year-old Graham. Mm. You're playing at Cambridge. You've come back to your childhood faith. You've owned it for yourself. Mm. How did that look for you in the day-to-day practicalities? You're still a professional footballer. Mm. Is it hard to be an elite athlete and a Christian?
0: Yeah. Of course, when you're doing it, you just do it. Mm. You don't particularly think about how hard it is or not. I was just thrilled to be I was thrilled to know Christ. I mean, it was the most remarkable. Of course, it is the most remarkable thing. Changed my life, changed everything. And it made me think hard about my vocation, what I did every day, what God wanted from that, and why he'd given it to me. It's probably easier to speak in hindsight now, in that in my 50s, I did a PhD on the life of 15 professional footballers who came to meet Jesus in the 90s, two of the men I mentioned there. Mm. Because I wanted to see actually what can you accurately say about the changes that happen in a person. I mean, I can only talk about men's football when mm-hmm. they meet Christ. Mm. And that reflects really what I felt in my life. And this is what I've found and have written about since. Three things happen to these men, and they're pretty universal, really. Number one, it's existential fulfillment and security. You're promised the world as a kid. Mm. Now, all these boys playing the World Cup as we discuss this today, right now, they're the superstars. For every one of those, there are 15 players playing in the lower leagues in football as professionals who started out with them. You're promised the earth at 14, 8 now, actually 9, 10. Clubs will promise you the earth. And as soon as you turn pro, injury, suspension, deselection hit you. Fulfillment diminishes, disappears, it becomes functional. You become insecure because you're scared of managers or not playing well enough. When people met Christ, and it definitely happened to me, there's a bedrock security. It's just you feel a hurt, you're scared, you feel unfulfilled. All those things continue to happen, but there's a depth underneath it of deep fulfillment and security, even when you're crying because you're injured or dropped. That lends itself, secondly, and I think this has been the great testimony in changing rooms around the country. You can't, the Holy Spirit lives in a person then, and once the Holy Spirit comes in and you know what God's word says, it becomes increasingly difficult not to bring your backstage life front stage. You've got to go to work and say, I'm not doing that. No, I'm going to do it whatever anyone says. And you have to line up Christ at the center. So all of them tell stories about what I'd call authenticity, their existential self. They have to live it out, but they're living it out amongst a bunch of men who are really critical of them. Finally, and this is the real beauty of it, this is the gospel, isn't it? all of these men tell stories of a player like this, a player coming and saying, let's call him Johnny. Johnny, look, I know you're a Christian. You're a good player. I like playing with you. I think my girlfriend's seeing somebody. And if I tell anyone, the coach might think I'm broken and I'm not able to play Saturday because I'm too down, and the boys will take the mickey. But I know if I tell you, I can talk about it.
1: Mm.
0: Would you pray for me? Multiple stories like that.
1: Wow.
0: So existential security and fulfillment becomes integrated into authentic behavior, not perfect, obviously, to the point where close colleagues who play with you under pressure, big games, losing matches, winning matches, see you and they think, I can trust him. And he's a real guy and I can trust him. That's what happened. I felt all those things. I went through all those things. Boys in my generation were really bullied for saying there's things they wouldn't do, perhaps on tour and so on. You just say, I'm not doing that. And then you're bullied for not, you know, everybody's doing it. What do you mean you're not doing it? Everybody's doing it. One in, all in, breaks team spirit. And so we've come to a point now where 40 years on from that, it's normal to be a Christian in a change room.
1: Yeah.
0: Normal.
1: Yeah.
0: See people praying on the pitch at the World Cup.
1: Yeah.
0: Two teams praying at the end.
1: Yeah.
0: Normal.
1: Yeah.
0: So God has done incredible things. And I had the privilege in a small way of experiencing hundreds of experience now. God kindly gave me the chance to have those feelings and that life-changing moment in my 20s.
1: It's interesting, isn't it? Because I think that applies outside of football as well, doesn't it? Like, reflecting on this with my own children, they're in their late teens, early 20s. You know, when I grew up in the 90s, they're in their late teens, early 20s. You know, when I grew up in the 90s, being a Christian was not cool.
0: No.
1: I can remember my best friend, like, not inviting me to parties because apparently my presence made her feel bad about, you know, there was that peer pressure, wasn't there?
0: Yes,
1: you must be behaving a certain way. And if you weren't, then that was somehow offensive to everybody else.
0: Yes.
1: My children have grown up in a time where they just say that's not the case.
0: No.
1: You know, they've got best friends who read the Bible so they could write Bible verses in their 18th birthday card. You know, like it just feels so much more accepting, which is beautiful. It's a beautiful opportunity for the church. But we do know, don't we, that spiritual openness can lead to curiosity about other things that are not Christianity. And so I guess living in that pluralistic world for all of us is a challenge, isn't it? But I love what you're saying about authenticity leading to being a trusted person within those groups of people.
0: It's a lovely narrative. And I agree with you very much that it's much why it football's a beneficiary of this, but it's a wider cultural move. And for sure, what we might call post-modernity, one of the benefits is that the therapeutic side of being human at its best is far more profoundly accepted now. A young boy playing football, which is the world I'll know, no one would laugh at him for any position he took on pretty much anything, anything. And so that's a big plus of the cultural shift. One of the dangers, the antithesis of everything even you would have experienced, obviously much younger than me, but you'd have experienced in the 90s, the antithesis is that it's so easy to profess and to post something of your profession on social media without having depth or discipleship. It's a very different problem. It's almost a revival problem, isn't it?
1: Yeah.
0: In history.
1: Yeah.
0: But it's something we must embrace, actually, and work out how to deal with that through the local church.
1: Yeah.
0: And of course, we all are trying our best to work out how to disciple well when it's easier to profess faith publicly than ever before.
1: Yeah. Yeah, you're right. It's a different challenge, isn't it? The depth of that. How does something like Christians in Sport help with that side of thing? Because a lot of what you do working with athletes across different sports is around supporting them in their faith and in their sport, particularly when they can't access a local church maybe so easily.
0: Yes, that's right. I think it's probably sensible of me to start a bit earlier. So we would work quite hard with mums and dads of girls and boys who are in these elite performance pathways.
1: Oh, wow, so that's very early on.
0: Well, one of the shifts in sport of the last probably 20 years has been people are identifying talent for all kinds of sports much younger.
1: Yeah.
0: They're looking at physicality, they look at parents, they look at potential growth and size. So in my era, like in the 19th century, you couldn't play for a professional football team until you were 14. Mm. Now you can be signed at 6. Mm. The problems become obvious once I mention them. If parents have got 3 children and one of those children in football is traveling a 100-mile round trip 3 times a week to train because they're with the big guns, with a big team. The challenges on the social life, the parental life, the childhood life of that child and their siblings, work, church, is really hard.
1: Mm.
0: So for Christians in sport, the big thing, a big move to have made in the last few years was to, you can't meet with those boys and girls. Obviously, they're too young, but we have mums and dads together to help them think, if you like, biblically, theologically, and practically about how to manage that. It'll then work through the whole system with women and men in elite sports, in a range of sports. We'll simply have somebody alongside them on the track and field tour, the tennis tour, or visiting rugby clubs, mentoring, facilitating peer groups. We had a piece of research come out recently at Christians in Sport, just before the World Cup, actually, in June. We collected some data from all the clubs in the Premier League and Football League, EFL, and a bit lower. We got an 82% return from the clubs, so it was very high.
1: Wow.
0: And of those clubs, 75% of the clubs have Christians, plural, in their first team squads. 75%.
1: Wow, three quarters.
0: Three quarters. 80% of Premier League teams said that. And 40% of those clubs have ongoing Bible studies led by players themselves, peer groups. So that's huge data. We've worked on it for the last year. So a big part of the work of Christians in Sport, alongside sports chaplaincy in the UK, Ballers in God, a group called F3, who are very good, Ambassadors Football. There's a range of organisations trying to work on really the nitty-gritty of discipleship. But above all, as you say, Emma, certainly at Christians in Sport, our primary driver always is how can we integrate a new believing Christian into a local church where they can be cared for if they're footballers week in, week out. Whereas if they're on the track and field tour, the tennis tour, they're away for 9 months a year. So we have to, the parachurch has to send somebody on that tour because no local church can do it. So at the elite end, that's how it works.
1: Wow, so you actually send a person out on tour with a tennis player or a athlete and say you're basically their personal chaplain almost?
0: Yes, so let's make it concrete. There's an excellent man, a Scotsman from Glasgow called Kenny Crawford, who works for the BBC in Scotland. But he works sometime for us during the golf season and he travels on the European golf tour and he leads a Bible study at an event. He's not employed by the PGA. He doesn't work for any golf association. He works for us, Christians in Sport. So it's up to him to invite players, to care for players, to look out for players, to build a relationship over years.
1: Wow.
0: And to look out for them and their families who often aren't on tour with them. And we'll replicate that across a range of sports. I think that's the distinctive parachurch aspect of Christians in Sport, whereas much of the rest of it isn't that specialised. It'll be very competitive young women who row. And at university groups around the country, if you are at the top level of sport in the country, there's a Christians in Sport prayer meeting at 8 o'clock on a Wednesday morning because you're mostly training in the evening going to the Christian Union is harder.
1: Yeah.
0: We run camps for very sporty girls and boys age 11 through 16. Highly competitive children who will flourish if they have faith. They can learn to integrate sport and faith in the company, particularly for children from rural areas where you might not have young people who are sporty.
1: Is it possible for someone who's a super famous sports star to actually be part of a normal local church?
0: It must be theoretically possible, but it's really, really good. I think that for most of the superstars, so somebody who's forever quoted on social media and spoken about is Saka at Arsenal. Now he's in the church that he grew up in, and of course that's got roots. So if a child grows up in a Christian background and comes to faith, generally, even though there'll still be fandom at the church and people will find out, there were some really big names in this country, 3 or 4 really big names in sport, who were publicly known as Christians, against the odds really, but they weren't like some of us who were average pros doing their job, but they were well known. all of them would say today that they don't have a Christian faith.
1: Wow.
0: And all but one of them was unchurched.
1: Mm.
0: We learned in those early days that you've got to be ever so careful making somebody Jesus' poster boy or poster girl when they're a young person in their 20s, particularly when they don't have any framework.
1: Mm.
0: It's a real dangerous thing to do.
1: Yeah, yeah.
0: But the advent of social media means that people present themselves in that way.
1: Mm.
0: But for all the time I've been involved in Christians in Sport, until the advent of social media, and to this day actually, we at Christians in Sport wouldn't run a feature on a famous young athlete. We don't do that.
1: Yeah. It's a difficult line, isn't it? Because we've just spoken about how encouraging it might be for young people to see their role models expressing faith. And then, yeah, like you say, at the same time, you don't want to put that pressure on someone to have to be something to other people.
0: Yes. And the reality is that pressure's been taken off somebody like us, where over the years I might have known some very well-known players who had professed faith before social media, and we didn't put them out there. And time again, you'd be asked, well, I've heard he's a Christian, or she's a Christian, but you don't say anything about them, and you're Christians in Sport. Quite a tricky discussion to have.
1: Yeah.
2: 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And we'll be right back after this.

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7: 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The Profile is brought to you in association with Premier Christianity, the UK's leading Christian magazine. And in the second half of today's show, Graham Daniels talks about the abundance of faith that's been on display in the Premiership this season and what the church needs to do in an unprecedented cultural moment. Let's listen in now.
8: Success can't bear the weight. Winning can't bear the weight it needs to fulfil me. It simply can't. There's a famous quote by Andre Agassi, the American tennis player from some years ago when he won Wimbledon. I think it was 92. He writes a brilliant book called Open.
9: One of my favourite sporting memoirs. Oh, it's an amazing book.
8: Emma, brilliant. Mine too. Incredible. It is my favourite.
9: Yeah. Very heart-wrenching, isn't it?
8: Oh, well, we better not preach the choir to each other now, because when you read it, you get the best possible insight behind the curtain of the life of an elite player. And he says in it at some point something like, I think when he won Wimbledon for the first time, he says, now I have the privilege of understanding what most people will never get to experience, that the highs of winning are never as high as the lows of losing, and they don't last as long, nowhere near as long.
9: Yeah.
8: And I think that sums it up. When you attain it, it can't satisfy you. And it's a brilliant moment, I think, for a person's life in sport. This is often when people come to Christ, because you say, how was it? You know what they'll say. What a win. What a win. I knew I could do it. And then you see them 48 hours later, you say, how are you going? I say, well, next race tomorrow. I've got to win again. And at that moment you say, I know, it's heavy, isn't it, the weight of winning?
9: Yeah.
8: I go, I know, I didn't know it would feel like this.
9: Yeah.
8: Nearly every time, I didn't know it would feel like this. Now, you want to be respectful of that, and you don't want to be manipulating that situation, but it is normative. And of course, when you can say, well, I know somebody who loves you whether you win or lose, and will never turn his back when you fail. And then the doors open for Christ. And that's really how people end up in Bible studies on tours.
9: Well, my dad's a weightlifter, I don't know if you know, and he actually, he tried to take his own life the night he won his second world championships.
8: I did not know that.
9: Yeah, and I think that, you know, again, is I mean, drug addiction on top of that, so not entirely, you know, not solely the sport that was the problem at that point in time, but I think that, you know, he would say the same thing. It's that sort of, I've put all my energy, all my focus, all my everything into this one singular goal, and then I've got it, and it hasn't filled the hole in my heart. You know, it's like we often talk, don't we, in faith, about the God-shaped hole, and that will be may look different for lots of different people. It might not be sport, it might be your career, it might be family, it might be relationships, it could be a whole host of things, but it's that moment of realization, isn't it, that this is not going to make me whole, and I can't, you know, I've built my home on the unsolid ground, as it were.
8: Yeah. And I think that's where the great Tim Keller was so brilliant, wasn't he? In that he captured what that idolatry, what worshipping something that can't ultimately fulfill, does to the human heart, and why Christ is the antidote. That's what cures you from idolatry,
9: yeah,
8: and gives you the real meaning, purpose of life, and strength to live. And I think we've lived in a world in the last 15 years where we'll be among the richest 1% of humanity who ever trod the planet.
9: Mm.
8: And we really are super wealthy compared to anyone in history, even if you're not well-to-do in our country. And of course, it's empty.
9: Mm.
8: It's empty, and we know all the stats about mental ill health and suicide rates.
9: Mm.
8: But it's not right to dwell too much on that. I think at the heart of the Christian good news is the diagnosis that nothing can bear the weight of self-satisfaction and meaning. Nothing.
9: Mm.
8: Nothing will ever bear the weight of it.
9: Yeah.
8: Only Christ can do it, which is the most fantastic thing to tell athletes, that's for sure.
9: Yeah, it must be like a weight lifting off their shoulders.
8: Yeah, it's good. That's exactly what it looks like. It's the relief.
9: Yeah.
8: And again, you're always thinking, okay, well, that's true. Now, what truths might I be missing out on when I talk about existential security and fulfillment? I'm asking myself all the time, or people working in Christian support, and no doubt thousands of us in Christian leadership are saying, yeah, but okay, so that's the zeitgeist, that works.
9: Mm-hmm.
8: That's an accurate diagnosis of society now. What am I not saying when I talk about this?
9: Mm-hmm.
8: And one of the things we don't talk about so much, therefore, is God's righteousness, God's judgment, and there's an objective reality that we've alienated ourselves from God, which is the cause of the therapeutic breakdown. And sometimes now I'm sadly overly tempted to not to mention that God is a just and righteous God, and we will stand before him, and it'll be more than the therapeutic anxiety. It'll be about our rebellion against him, which is a human action of rejection and self-sufficiency. So I find myself having to correct my theological framework sometimes because the therapeutic side is so dominant in Gen Z.
9: Yeah, it's easy to tell someone why Christianity would be good for them and what they will get out of this deal, as it were.
8: Yes.
9: It's harder to have that conversation. Oh, this is going to cost you.
8: Yes.
9: This is what following Jesus looks like in practice, and this might not be quite as easy.
8: Yeah, I think so. And also adding to that, I think, the reason that you feel this therapeutic void and you don't have the fulfillment that you seek and the things that you are so good at can't hold the weight is that because human beings have turned their back on their creator. And that, think about it, that is a really, really dangerous thing to do. And actually the Bible is very clear that the only way to return to a relationship with him, and as a consequence to get a therapeutic boost, is to actually trust in the one, God in human form, who died, the perfect one, to take the penalty, to pay the cost, to bring the reconciliation. The risk is to leave out those underlying, that underlying analysis of sin, of which the sins that lead us to idolatry are only symptoms. That's the disease, isn't it? Self-sufficiency.
9: Yeah,
8: so I have to find, I have to catch myself in the in modern idiom, catch myself from ignoring things that people might not ever have heard, and they end up with a half-baked Christianity.
9: Mm.
8: It'll make you feel good, but it says nothing about objective truth.
9: Mm.
8: Risky.
9: Yes, that is a real challenge to all of us, isn't it? Actually, is that a hard conversation to have in the sports space? Is it harder with people, with, you know, especially in the elite sports space when you've got a lot of money, a lot of fame, your life in many ways is objectively easy?
8: Yes.
9: Is it harder to say to someone in that situation, there's something you're missing here?
8: No, that's a great question, because it does make me have to think for a moment about it. I don't think so. My hunch says that it's universally difficult. Mm. To give the upsides of the consequences of meeting Christ personally and having his spirit live in you, to give the upside is not hard. To actually say the reason he had to come in the first place and the reason that we have the downside is that we have turned our back on our creator and so on.
9: Mm.
8: And there is a judgment to come. and he is holy, and God is love and judgment perfectly combined. Right is right and wrong is wrong, and so somebody has to correct what's broken and save you. I think it's hard to say that to any human being. It makes us uncomfortable.
9: Yeah.
8: And I'm 64 now, and I've been at it for 40 something years, and I'd much rather say the first bit than the second.
9: Yeah.
8: But that's why God's kind to us, isn't he? We know what the truth is. And it's a stream of consciousness, Emma, but I think I want to add to that. When you're in any kind of conversation about the big picture of life, the number one thing that you have to train yourself to do, isn't it, is to watch the other person. Where are they at? What are they thinking? What are they asking? Do they want to talk or do they want to listen? Mm. Should I stop now? Should I carry on? So these things never happen in one conversation anyway.
9: This is part of ongoing relationship and ongoing discipleship, is what you're saying.
8: Real Christian.
9: Yeah.
8: Christian relationships are other person focused. It's about profound trust, vulnerability, which can never happen in a one-off conversation anyway. But the key thing is not to bottle it after 7 or 8 or 10 or 15 or 40 conversations.
9: Yeah.
8: For me.
9: Yeah. For me. Yeah. So tell us how you got from playing professional football at Cambridge to being involved in Christians in sport and working for them for such a long time. How did that happen? And what is your role now? What do you do?
8: Well, because the founder, Andrew Wingfield Digby, came to visit me at my football club, I knew about the work then. It was in its early days. Michael Green, the brilliant evangelist, he was the vicar of St. Aldwych in Oxford. And he gave a curacy to my predecessor and said, run Christians in Sport while you're a curate.
9: Oh, wow. That's how it started.
8: That's how it got started. Formally, 1980. A few people had a chat in 1976 about getting going. But Andrew Wingfield Digby had a day a week in 1980 with Michael Green, and then in 1984 he went full time. So I met him in 1984. What I did, I had no real theological framework. So I did a theology degree whilst playing here in London. We're recording in London. I did it here in London because I'd done a part-time study while I was at Cardiff as well. So it's not hard because you've got a lot of time spare in the day as a footballer. So I had some theological background. And then in 1989, I was playing football part-time, semi-professionally, and I started working for Christians in Sport and in a church plant in Cambridge.
9: Oh,
8: so
9: wow.
8: They were my football, Christians in Sport, and a church plant were my jobs.
9: Wow.
8: through the 90s. But it was brilliant.
9: Yeah.
8: I mean, it was just brilliant. So that's how I got involved.
9: Mm-hmm.
8: And I did that through the 90s, really working with professional footballers, trying to get things moving. And then in 2002... my predecessor, Andrew, stepped back from leadership of Christians in Sport and went back into local church ministry. And they offered me the role in 2002 as the director of Christians in Sport. So I've been doing it since then.
9: And you're still also involved in Cambridge FC?
8: Yes. Through the 90s, I kept on managing semi-professional football clubs. But then with taking the full-time role as director of Christians in Sport, it was a bigger task, really, more to do. And my children were in their teens-ish around then. So I just stepped back a little bit. And then very happily, in around 2013, Cambridge United had a new owner and they offered me a seat on the board. So from 2013 to now, I've been involved with Cambridge United and I'm at the football club pretty much every Thursday, meeting the manager and director of football.
9: Nice. So you still get to boots on the ground, still get to see it, as well as running this organisation that ministers to sport. You're still in sport, which is
8: nice. And I think in hindsight, in God's kind providence, really, I didn't see that coming.
9: Yeah.
8: And it really has kept my feet on the ground. It's different. It's not your job. You don't pay your mortgage by it. Well, if you're a Premier League footballer, you don't need any mortgages ever, obviously.
9: Yeah.
8: But you know, for most people in football, you have to pay your bills, and your salary is not enormous. So these days, of course, there's no pressure of that because it's not my job. But it has kept me emotionally embedded in real life sport. Cambridge United have been in League Two and League One, promoted, won some big games, been relegated, been promoted again last year. Mm-hmm. So that up and down when you're in a room with 150 people probably working for your business, lives, contracts depend on staying in a league or winning games. You have to see those families. I know those families. I know people who are crying because their contract's up and they haven't got a job. And I see people in great victory. So it's hard to live that. I've been able to experience that regularly in the last 13 years as I've really gone into a much later period of working life. And it's been really, really helpful. I think because you start thinking about what you've done earlier in life at certain points when you know your working life's, as it were, coming towards the end. Mm. So I've been able to reflect in the light of that lived experience of football. And of course, I've been in changing rooms when I've seen scores and scores of people. I've been to clubs every Saturday for the last few years where I've watched this. I'll see a manager I know at a club who's a Christian or not, and I'll say, how's it going here? Hey, what's happening with the Christian stuff here? Oh, mate, we've got 12 people in a Bible study on Thursdays at 2 o'clock. But it's regular.
9: Yeah, yeah.
8: So I've been watching it. That's why we went after the data. It's all anecdotal. But I've been at places where I see it week after week, and you just think, wow, I'm in a parallel universe here.
9: So let's talk about Mikel Arteta and Arsenal. Yeah, you know, lots in the press this year about Arsenal's Bible brothers, and Mikel Arteta even saying publicly in a press conference, their manager, although he's not a Christian, himself saying, yeah, it's great. Like, I think it brings them together. I can see real benefit in it. Mm. Are you seeing that from other managers? Do they all universally see it as something that's positive in their dressing rooms?
8: Yes. Yes. I haven't heard a negative comment. Now, I think that's part of the context we were talking about earlier. Mm. The spirit of the age, as it were, means that you really couldn't.
9: Yeah, they wouldn't say.
8: I mean, you really couldn't because you'd be in trouble.
9: Yeah.
8: But equally, the managers who are coming through, the younger managers, they actually don't know the old ways, the prejudices, for example, in a range of areas of society. They don't know them.
9: Yeah.
8: They don't have them. But there's a great story, an old school story of Harry Redknapp, the great Harry Redknapp, who right at the beginning of this era, and I think it captures what we're seeing today. Harry Redknapp was Portsmouth manager when they were in the Premier League, and Linvoy Primus signed for Pompey, and he was a Christian. Mm-hmm. There were no other Christians there. He was a Christian, and the Premier League had just started, and he said to Harry Redknapp, Harry, there's two or three boys we've signed from overseas who are Christians, and they've asked me if they can have just 5 minutes of prayer in the boot room about an hour before the game starts. Harry tells the story. I've heard him tell it and I've seen it on YouTube. And he says, well, I said to him, well, I can't do the accent. I said to him, well, Lynn, of course you can. Just have them at about 10 to 2, take them to the boot room for 5 minutes. We want them to feel at home. We need them to enjoy being in Britain. We don't want them to feel they can't express their faith. Mm-hmm. The very first week they had a meeting, it was Manchester United at home in Fergie, Alex Ferguson's prime, Beckham, Giggs, the whole nine yards, Scholes, everybody's playing. They thought Beckham and Giggs were injured. And so the team sheet came in on Saturday 10 to 2. Redknapp, assistant, brings him the team sheet. He says, bad news, Harry. Giggs is fit. Beckham's fit. Scholes is playing. Harry Redknapp said, oh. I looked round the dressing room. There was no one there. It's only about five players there. I said to my assistant, where are the players? He said, well, they're in that prayer meeting that you said Linvoy could have. He said, do you want me to go and get them? He said, go and get them. He said, I'm going to beep join them.
9: Love it.
8: But it's a good story because it was at the start of this era.
9: Yeah.
8: But I think that's normal now. Managers say, well, I might not be a Christian, but if it's five or six of the boys, if that's where they're at in life, anything that helps them flourish out there.
9: Yeah.
8: It's fine with me.
9: And I guess that does go along, you know, a couple of years ago, I heard you speak at the FA Faith and Football event at Wembley, which again, you know, is a new thing that didn't exist a few years and goes alongside sort of elite sports. I think growing recognition that if we want people to perform well, their whole self has to be well. And that includes your mental and emotional well-being, your spiritual well-being, which is great. It's really, really good.
8: Yes.
9: Let's talk about prayer and results. So this year, another Arsenal player, Eberechi Eze, famously said that he prayed that God would help him score a hat-trick in a game, which he got the hat-trick. We covered it at Premier. We wrote an online piece about it, a little bit tongue-in-cheek. It sparked a lot of conversation.
8: Oh, I'm sure it did, yeah.
9: Can you pray for God? to give you the result that you want, Graham.
8: Well, of course you can.
9: Should we be praying more for England?
8: Should we?
9: After last night's performance. We're recording this a day after England scraped a win against DR Congo last night, so I'm still feeling a little bit traumatised by that event.
8: Of course the answer is going to be, yes, you can pray, but no, how does God now do this if it's about behaviourism? Because if there's 7 Christians on the Arsenal team and 8 in the Chelsea team, you know, is it a numeric thing now? Or if you're having a bad week as a Christian at the Chelsea team, does that bring it even?
9: Yeah.
8: So,
9: how does God decide which team is most Christian?
8: Yeah, that's right. So I think I'd like to take this, obviously come back a step from here, and talk about the second aspect of the Christian faith, which is far more foundational than just talking about it in football. It's basic theology, really. But let's apply this to sport. Now, let's stick with football. That's what we're talking about. The great Pauline literature has a range of ways of putting this, but in his letter to Ephesus in Turkey, modern Turkey, he writes 2 things in Ephesians 2, 8 and 9. Famously, for those who know the Bible, it is by grace you have been saved through faith, not by works, not from yourselves, so that no one can boast. And that clearly says what we've been talking about. Without Christ, without a Saviour, without a Lord who underpins everything, life doesn't fit, you're dislocated, but you can only have that relationship by Him giving something to you. You have to take it. So we often say to players, this is something you can't achieve. Everything you've done so far in life has been an achievement. Your game on Saturday is you have to achieve. That's the job. The Christian faith is the first thing you'll ever have come across, other than love from your parents or a partner who really loves you unconditionally, which will give you a taste of it. The Christian faith is received, not achieved. You can't earn it and you can't lose it. It's a gift. Now, that's a massive shift to get your head around when you've been an achiever since you were a tot, but for all of us. But the next line, which takes us on to can you pray to win, is verse 10 of Ephesians 2, for we are God's handiwork, created in Christ Jesus to do good works, which God prepared in advance for us to do. Now, it's at this point you'd say to Eze, or to any woman and man thinking about this, you'd say, now, let's get the big picture. Do you think it was a mistake then that if God saved you when you didn't deserve it, if he came to find you and you were lost, do you not think that the one who threw 200 billion galaxies, threw stars into space, as the Genesis narrative says, he made the stars also, tossed into space, 200 billion galaxies, do you not think he knew the day you'd be born? Do you not think that you'd have great hand-eye coordination or hand-foot coordination? Do you not think that he loved you so much, that he was going to give you a vocation, good works prepared in advance for you to do? Do you not think that you do what you do because he gave it all to you? And don't you think he loves it? And of course people go, oh, God loves it. Oh, he loves it. He's full of joy. He's like a bridegroom, say the Psalms. He's like a bridegroom in his chariot, racing around when he sees you play or work in the bank or work in the media. He loves it because he made you for it, and he made you to make the world a better place. And he wants that dressing room to have somebody like you in it, who knows you're loved whether you win or lose, and who knows he put you there to do good things for the people around you. Now, my friend, get out there and compete. Be the best you can be. But remember this, I'll say to players all the time, with God, no one's a loser. Or you lose more than you win in sport. But the balancing act is say, Lord Jesus, I've lost today, but I'm not a loser because I've got you. And that will give you the best mental state it's possible to have to be an elite athlete. You're not a winner, actually. You just win games. You win in Christ, knowing Christ. So now think about your prayer in the light of that. This is what you should pray. Lord Jesus, let me know how much you love me, and let me know today how much you give me every inch of this game I'm playing, and you're not going to waste a second of it. You're going to use this game to bring me closer to you in my joy. Give me the bandwidth to love when I feel like crying or running away. So there's a lot in there, but there's a theology that underpins the Creator's mandate to us, isn't there? That means it's meaningful not just to know Christ existentially, but to say, I've got a world to live in. My Creator's in it with me. That was more of a sermon than an answer.
9: It's a beautiful answer, Graham, and I think one that applies to all of us, whatever our vocation happens to be, whether it's elite football or teaching or being a stay-at-home parent or whatever it is that we do. We win or we lose all the time in life, but we are with God and He is with us, and that is a beautiful promise. Thank you so much.
8: Oh, what a joy. Thank you.
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3: 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May integrity and uprightness protect me, because my hope, Lord, is in you.
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6: My name is Anne from Berkshire. Premier has been like a lifeline to me. Since the passing of my beloved husband, I would feel very downhearted, very low at times. And although I have a supportive and caring family, they're not with me 24 hours of the day, and although Premier is. I turn my radio on first thing in the morning at about 6 a.m. and I get daily nourishment for my soul, which encourages me before I head off for work. Many times when I would be going through my low moments in my life, just at the right time, there would be an appropriate song on the radio, a scripture reading, words of encouragement from a presenter, a preacher, that uplifts my spirit and gives me hope to carry on. Through the preaching and teaching of God's word, I am stronger spiritually and I can face the challenges of life. Being on my own, it's not easy, but with the help of God and with Premier guiding me through and giving me daily nourishment for my soul, the nourishment that reaches where no other, nothing else can reach.
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0: 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My name's Ian Britton, and it's time for us to come together this evening to answer the call to pray, prayers of hope. Coming up, we'll have prayers from across the nations and regions. But first, as we come together into the presence of Almighty God, I'd like to read today's Psalm. Psalm 67. May God be gracious to us and bless us, and make his face shine on us, so that your ways may be known on earth, your salvation among all nations. May the peoples praise you, God. May all the peoples praise you. May the nations be glad and sing for joy, for you rule the peoples with equity and guide the nations of the earth. May the peoples praise you, God. May all the peoples praise you. The land yields its harvest. God, our God, blesses us. May God bless us still, so that all the ends of the earth will fear him. This is the word of the Lord. Thanks be to God. So as we come to pray, may the words of our mouths and the meditation of our hearts be pleasing in your sight, Lord, for you are our rock and our redeemer.
1: I am Emma Wright, the County Ecumenical Officer for Churches Together in Herefordshire and Churches Together in England Trustee. Here's a prayer for today. Lord, thank you for everything you do for us. Thank you that you reward everything that we do, even when no one sees it. Lord, thank you that our blessing and our reward is in heaven, and that you hold us tightly in the palm of your hand. Pray that your peace will surpass beyond all understanding, and we'll know that you are making a way for us. In Jesus' name, amen.

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Today, you may be experiencing a loss of a family member, friend, or acquaintance.

Lord, we pray for those mourning the loss of loved ones. Surround them with your comfort, strength, and peace. For those struggling with broken relationships, betrayal, or disappointment, bring healing to the wounded hearts and restore hope where hope has faded. Father, we especially remember those who prayed earnestly for healing but still had to say goodbye. In moments when we do not understand, help us to trust in your unfailing love and your abiding presence. Thank you that Jesus is acquainted with sorrow and understands our pain. Thank you that we never walk through life's darkest valley alone. As Psalms 23 declares, "The Lord is my shepherd. Lead us beside still waters and restore our souls. Replace fear with peace, despair with hope, and loneliness with the assurance that you are with us." May every person listening today know your presence, your comfort, and your sustaining grace. In the precious name of Jesus Christ, we pray. Amen.

Jinka, thy kingdom come. Father God, forgive us when we are simply just concerned about our own situations, our own environments, our own needs. We find ourselves now in situations that seem to creep closer than we would want them to. We pray for all those who at this time around the world are dealing with wildfires. We pray for those who are fighting them on our behalf, those who are working exceptional hours to try and keep communities safe. Our hearts break, Father God, for those whose homes and livelihoods have been destroyed and where precious memories have been lost that are never to be recovered. Help us to be a people who respect your creation and deal tenderly with the part of it that you have enabled us to live in. We offer our prayers in the most precious name of Jesus. Amen.

0: 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My name's Ian Britton, and this is Prayers of Hope. Our gospel reading today is from Matthew, chapter 15, verses 10 to 28. That's Matthew, chapter 15, and we're starting at verse 10.
1: Jesus called the crowd to him and said, "Listen and understand. What goes into someone's mouth does not defile them, but what comes out of their mouth, that is what defiles them." Then the disciples came to him and asked, "Do you know that the Pharisees were offended when they heard this?" He replied, "Every plant that my heavenly Father has not planted will be pulled up by the roots. Leave them, they are blind guides. If the blind lead the blind, both will fall into a pit." Peter said, "Explain the parable to us." "Are you still so dull?" Jesus asked them. "Don't you see that whatever enters the mouth goes into the stomach and then out of the body? But the things that come out of a person's mouth come from the heart, and these defile them. For out of the heart comes evil thoughts, murder, adultery, sexual immorality, theft, false testimony, slander. These are what defile a person, but eating with unwashed hands does not defile them." Leaving that place, Jesus withdrew to the region of Tyre and Sidon. A Canaanite woman from that vicinity came to him, crying out, "Lord, Son of David,

0: but have mercy on me. My daughter is demon-possessed and suffering terribly." Jesus did not answer a word. So his disciples came to him and urged him, "Send her away, for she keeps crying out after us." He answered, "I was sent only to the lost sheep of Israel." The woman came and knelt before him. "Lord, help me," she said. He replied, "It is not right to take the children's bread and toss it to the dogs." "Yes, it is, Lord," she said. "Even the dogs eat the crumbs that fall from their master's table." Then Jesus said to her, "Woman, you have great faith. Your request is granted." And her daughter was healed at that moment.
1: That was the word of the Lord. Thanks be to God.
2: My name is Jason Roach from London City Mission. And each day we begin with prayer. And this morning we were pointed to a wonderful bit of scripture in Matthew chapter 13, where Jesus says that the kingdom of heaven is like a mustard seed that a man took and sowed in his field. And even though it was the smallest of all seeds, when it was grown, it became taller than the garden plants and became like a tree that the birds of the sky came and nested in. And so, with that wonderful image in our minds and hearts, let's pray. Loving Heavenly Father, we thank you so much that you take our little and you make it much. That even as we come with our weakness and our worries, we come with your word in our mouths and seek to make you known, that you can take our feeble efforts and use them in fantastic ways, that you can take what seems to us so small and so limited and so insignificant and make it kingdom changing in the lives of those that we speak to. And so we trust you this day that you would be doing just that, that you would take our words, that you'd take our lives and you'd use them in your service. And our efforts, small as they might seem to us, as we hold out your word to others, would turn out to be oak trees of righteousness for the display of your splendor. And we pray it in Jesus' name. Amen.

Father God, we look out on a broken world that only you can fix. We see people desperate and needing to turn to you. It's sometimes just too much to take in. All we can do is continue to pray and trust you, our Lord and Saviour. Amen.

My name is Reverend Brian Talbot, Minister of Brottyfrey Baptist Church in Dundee. Heavenly Father, we continue to remember the people of Ukraine as this war continues to drag on through another summer, causing so much heartache and grief as the increasing number of civilians targeted causes greater hardship and sadness to more families in that land. Pray too for the Ukrainian citizens targeted in the occupied regions of the country and at risk of losing their homes, as well as the churches whose premises have been confiscated by the occupying Russian forces. Lord, have mercy upon them. We pray too for the people of Myanmar, as the increasing advances of the military regime's forces cause so many more people to have to flee their homes and communities to escape the bombing and fighting taking place at this time. Particularly pray for the minority ethnic communities in the land, whose suffering has been particularly severe. And ask that you give wisdom and strength to leaders of the Christian churches there, as they seek to support and encourage their members through this time of trial. We pray too in our own land for our new Westminster government led by Prime Minister Andy Burnham. We're conscious that there are so many issues to address at home, even before the many pressing international concerns are taken into account. We ask that he and his ministers may have wisdom to discern how best to approach each task before them and the courage to do what is best for the country, even if it may not be the most popular choice with the media and some of the voters. In Jesus' name we pray. Amen.

0: You're listening to Prayers of Hope on Premier Christian Radio. Coming up, we've a testimony from Lisa, as well as more prayers from across the country. In a moment, we're going to pause for you to pray your own prayers. But first, let's say the Lord's Prayer together.
1: Our Father, who art in heaven, hallowed be thy name. Thy kingdom come, thy will be done on earth as it is in heaven. Give us this day our daily bread, and forgive us our trespasses, as we forgive those who trespass against us. And lead us not into temptation, but deliver us from evil. For thine is the kingdom, the power, and the glory, for ever and ever. Amen.

Hi, I'm Debbie from Leeds, and I would just love to lead you in a prayer to God, our Heavenly Father. Father God, I'm aware that as we come to you now, there are many people who are listening, and each one of them is known to you. And I'm just asking, Father, that today, especially those who are anxious, nervous, afraid, scared about the future, maybe they're waiting results that haven't yet come through. I just ask, Father, that you would be their peace, their anchor, and their rock. You promise never to leave us or forsake us. And I'm reminded of Joseph when he was in prison, all the things that had gone against him, the lies that had been told, the rejection of his family. And yet, as he sat there in the prison, and he's even forgotten by the butler and the baker, whom he had helped with their dreams, it says, but the Lord was with Joseph. And the Lord hadn't forgotten him. Lord, help us realise that today. And if we feel that you are very distant, would you draw near? Help us to come to you with open hands and open hearts, to receive your love and your grace and your mercy today, in Jesus' name. Amen.

My name is Stuart Woodward, and I am a retired Baptist minister living in Newcastle upon Tyne. Let us pray. Father God, as this summer comes near to its end, we realize that in many places what used to be green and pleasant has turned more brown and dusty. Lord, you know that some have enjoyed the heat of these times, but many have struggled. However, we can all see the simple truth that we need water to survive and thrive. So, Lord, we pray for good and consistent rainfall across our land in the months to come. We pray that rivers will flow strongly again, and that the land might prosper, green colors return, and food supplies become secure. We pray that you will give wisdom to our political leaders, both national and local, that they may guide us wisely through the difficulties of drought, and that they might help us prepare more sensibly for the future. Thank you, Lord, that we can see in the need for physical rain the need for your spiritual rain. As many people give little thought to you, and many Christian moral values are seen as regressive, we recognize a great need for you to pour out your spirit afresh, opening blind eyes and restoring a desire for righteousness and godliness. We know that once rain falls in quantity, life and growth surges. Grant that that may be a picture of your response to spiritual needs in our land, and if we're honest, in your church. So, Lord, please meet our nation's need for rain, but also meet our need for your spiritual rain, that all of us may be renewed and that spiritual rivers of life may flow strongly among us. In Jesus' name, amen.

0: It's Meg Gilley, retired priest from Durham. I was talking to a farmer's wife today, and she was telling me about all the pressures that they're working under in farming and all the difficulties that they are going through. So this prayer is for her and for everybody who works in farming. Heavenly Father, your son Jesus often used images of farming in his teaching. We put into your loving care today all farmers and those who work with them, growing crops and tending livestock. They produce the food we need to high standards to keep us nourished and safe. Help them as they navigate the many pressures on their industry. Give them strength and resilience as they nurture healthy crops and contented livestock. Through all the seasons of the year and the seasons of life. In Jesus' name, Amen.
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0: Welcome back. My name's Ian Britton. You're listening to Premier Christian Radio, and this is Prayers of Hope. Before we continue with our time of prayer together, I'd like to share a testimony with you that I recorded during a visit to Kitmurray Bible School in the northwest of England.
1: My name is Lisa. I'm Dutch American, so I was born in the States, raised there, but my father is Dutch, so after when I was 16, we moved back to the Netherlands, so about 2.5 years ago. I grew up in a Christian home. My parents are really strong believers, and they really have influenced my walk with the Lord. I accepted Jesus at a young age, but I was kind of more a grandchild in the faith, you know, like didn't really, I would say, like have much of a relationship with Jesus or like be really walking and seeking him out day to day. When I was 13, just a few days after my birthday, I was diagnosed with a chronic condition called type 1 diabetes. And that really threw my world upside down. And then a month later, the COVID pandemic hit. You know, everyone's sent home from school and life really just went kind of crazy. God really used that time to push me and to show me that there was this whole nother plane of believing in Jesus, you know, going from professing, oh, I believe in Jesus, you know, he died for my sins, to, oh, I need Jesus every single day. I'm a sinner every single day. My own strength is not enough. I can't do this by myself. He revealed my own weakness and showed me that in my weakness, he's strong. During COVID, you know, you have all this free time, so what are you going to do? And I think a lot of my friends ended up spending way too much time online. I ended up spending way too much time reading through the Bible. I read through the Bible basically in its entirety, reading the Word of God and seeing how it is so living and active, and how it was speaking so directly into my life, into the suffering I was experiencing, and also in the joy that I was experiencing. My family grew so much closer during COVID, and I had a lot of joy, not per se because of what was happening in my life, but because God was working in my life. I learned so much about the Lord, and he really instilled a desire to know him in me. And then a few years later, my family decided to move back to the Netherlands to be closer to family. I grew up bilingually, like speaking Dutch, celebrating Dutch holidays and all that sort of thing. But when we moved to Holland, I just realized like, oh, I am Dutch, but I'm also American. And trying to figure out how to navigate that, like being foreign no matter where I went, that was hard. And God was kind of, I think, showing me and still showing me that my citizenship is not here on earth, it's in heaven. And so when I'm trying to decide, like when I'm entering a new country, oh, which passport am I going to use? It's like being here on earth, where you're, if you walk into a situation with friends, it's like, okay, am I going to act like I'm a citizen of heaven or like I'm a citizen of earth? Like also challenged me in that to see myself as a child of God and to really live that out then more and more each day. And like moving to the other side of the world and leaving behind friends and everything that's familiar, like that, there's so much more struggle. And there was a lot of pain and a lot of things that I think I'm still not quite, I'm still processing. Like I'm still like, God, why did you let that happen? Or what was the reason behind that? And he's pushing me to be like, it's okay not to have all the answers. And I'm the one who has all the answers. And someday you'll understand. But right now I want you to trust me and to watch me work. Well, let me turn your gaze and look at this. This is what I am doing. And one of those things was a group of really neat Christian friends. We met through a Alpha youth course. Ended up having so much fun together that we kept going. And so we're now like in our third season of doing Bible study together. But the Dutch church, at least the one that started our Alpha youth course, it doesn't have any framework really for discipleship. So we went and asked and we were like, hey, can we get like some leaders, like some elders or just older Christians who have some more knowledge, have some more wisdom to help support us and teach us what it means and walk alongside us as we, you know, want to follow Christ. And the church effectively said, well, you're adults, so you can kind of figure it out yourself. We'll support you, but this is something you need to go figure out. And which isn't like a totally wrong answer, but I don't think it's really in line with scripture. And so as I was looking like, okay, what am I going to do with my gap here? Bible college was like an option. And then as we were trying to navigate this as a small group, just realized like Bible school would be such an incredible way to bless, like not just me, like to learn more about God for myself, to become equipped to go and lead a Bible study or reach out to people and like steep myself in the Word of God and theology and be able to tell others about Jesus. So I started doing some research and did a little presentation for my parents, like, here's the options. And my mom was like, oh, Cape and Ray, I know people who have gone there and have loved it, so you should go do that too. And I was really drawn to Cape and Ray's equipping people to go back and support their churches and to disciple others. And so that's what I'm here for.
0: Thanks to Lisa there for sharing her testimony with us. Let's take a moment to pray for Lisa. Father of mercies, grant to Lisa comfort and show her confidence in you as she moves forward. You are our hope. You are the one that we can trust and rely upon. Grant to her renewed strength. May she run and not grow weary. We ask this in Jesus' name. Amen. If you'd like to know more about the good news Lisa was sharing about, check out our website, premier.org.uk/Jesus. 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
2: My name is Anthony Smith. I'm a vicar just outside Darlington. The Apostle Paul started his letter to the Colossians by giving thanks. He said, "The gospel is bearing fruit and growing throughout the whole world." And then he told them about his prayers for them, that they would live a life worthy of the Lord and please him in every way, bearing fruit in every good work, growing in the knowledge of God. Let's pray. God, we thank you for the gospel, for the good news of the salvation you give us in your Son, Jesus Christ. We thank you for those who have passed the gospel message down through the ages. We thank you for the way the gospel has borne fruit in millions and millions of lives all over the world, as people put their faith in Jesus Christ, as people find hope for an eternal future, and as people's lives start to be shaped by your love. We thank you and we pray. We pray for the gospel to continue to bear fruit as more and more people become Christians. And we pray for ourselves that we would grow in our knowledge of you and that we would be fruitful. Help us in whatever we are doing today or this week to do everything in a way that pleases you. Help us to make the most of every opportunity for the glory of your name. Amen.

My name is Reverend Anita Burke. I'm at Christchurch in New Seaham on the northeast coast. Let's pray. Loving Lord God, as individuals sharing this airspace, through the miracle of the media of radio, we take this moment to take a breath, to pull over from the busy highway of life into a place of safety and rest, to pull on the handbrake for a short while, to turn off the revving engine of our thoughts, to park up and to engage with you. Lord, we love you. Being in your presence is a place of warmth and security. Thank you for the assurance that we are loved by you. Thank you that you are faithful, even when we are not. Thank you that you are the epitome of forgiveness, grace, and mercy. Thank you that you are our source of strength and resilience. All we have to do is tune our thoughts, hearts, and actions into your will. And Lord, as we get ready to mirror, signal, and maneuver back into life's traffic of today, we do so knowing that you go before us and that you are with us and that you will never leave us nor forsake us. Amen.

My name is Paul Revel. We're praying today for the place where we live, for our neighbourhood, for our community, our village, town, city. A Bible verse that's often used in this context is Jeremiah 29, verse 7. Part of Jeremiah's letter to the exiles where he says, "Seek the peace and prosperity of the city, of the place to which I've carried you into exile. Pray to the Lord for it, because if it prospers, you too will prosper." Lord God, we think of the place where we live, the town, city, the village. We imagine it all in our minds. We ask, Lord God, that you will bring prosperity to the place where we live, that economically there will be a relief for those in poverty, that there'll be a sharing of resources, that everyone will be able to flourish and have an independent and a fruitful life. We pray for spiritual prosperity, that in the place where we live, all may discover more of the fullness of life that you have to give, that only you can give in its completeness. We pray for the prosperity of the ministry of the churches, of your kingdom coming in greater measure. We pray for prosperity in relationships. We pray for prosperity in healing and health and wholeness, body, mind, and spirit. We thank you for all those who work in every one of these spheres. We pray for our neighbours, and we think of those who live on our street, those who live next door to us. We name them by name and ask you to bless them, to work in their lives, to deepen your work in them, that they may prosper in body, mind, and spirit. We pray for good relationships in our immediate neighbourhood. We pray for well-being in our immediate neighbourhood. And Lord, will you help us to play our part to be channels of your shalom, your peace, your goodness, and your life to all those around us, all those that we interact with in our neighbourhoods. May your wholeness and life and kingdom prosperity come to where we live. Through Jesus Christ, we pray.

0: This is Prayers of Hope. My name's Ian Britton, and you're listening to Premier Christian Radio. Our New Testament reading is Romans chapter 11, verses 1 and 2, plus 29 to 32.
1: I ask them, did God reject his people? By no means. I am an Israelite myself, a descendant of Abraham from the tribe of Benjamin. God did not reject his people whom he foreknew. For God's gifts and his call are irrevocable. Just as you, who were at one time disobedient to God, have now received mercy as a result of their disobedience, so they too have now become disobedient in order that they too may now receive mercy as a result of God's mercy to you. For God has bound everyone over to disobedience so that he may have mercy on them all.
0: That was the word of the Lord. Thanks be to God.
2: This is Andy Glover, and I serve as the team leader of HBC Chester, a Baptist church based in the northwest of England. Loving God, thank you that you are present with us in every season of life, in moments of joy and in times when life feels heavy and uncertain. Today we ask for your peace to steady anxious hearts, your wisdom to guide our decisions, and your hope to lift our eyes beyond present challenges. Help us to notice the needs of those around us and to respond with kindness, patience, and compassion. Give strength to those who are weary, comfort to those who are grieving, and encouragement to all who feel alone today. May we become people who reflect your love in the way we speak, serve, and care for others. In the name of Jesus, Amen.

My name is Mark Bryant. I'm an assistant bishop in the Church of England Diocese of Newcastle. Some words from Psalm 121. I will lift up my eyes to the hills. From where will my help come? My help comes from the Lord, who made heaven and earth. He will not let your foot be moved. He who keeps you will not sleep. He who keeps Israel will neither slumber nor sleep. Holy Spirit, please encircle me now. Come and hold me safe and secure. Wrap my mind up with your truth. Guide my thoughts and calm my fears. Steady my emotions, Lord, that you would guide my feelings so that I'm not overcome by difficult and upsetting thoughts. Sustain my soul with vision for the future and hope for tomorrow. O Lord, I need you. Amen.

0: Heavenly Father, we commit all we have prayed into your hands. We pray that you will empower us with your strength, that we might be courageous to say and do what is right and just, and that your good and glorious, magnificent and righteous name might be praised.
1: Father God, as this day draws to a close, we rest our weary feet and recount where they have taken us recently. The uphill struggles, the downhill coasting. Lord, you have walked ahead of us, behind us, beside us. Thank you, for in you we lack nothing. You refresh our souls. Guide us along the right paths for your name's sake. Be by our sides as stillness falls over us. Be by our sides as we seek to serve you every day. We ask this in the name of Jesus, our Lord and Saviour. Amen.
0: Would you like to join me now as we say the grace together? May the grace of the Lord Jesus Christ and the love of God and the fellowship of the Holy Spirit be with us all, now and evermore. Amen.

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1: Our theme today is Hard, Unbelieving Hearts. The reading is Luke chapter 16, verse 31. If they do not listen to Moses and the prophets, they will not be convinced, even if someone rises from the dead. What a tragic wake-up call to the consequences of hardness and unbelief in the human heart. Jesus knew that this level of unbelief would exist throughout history. He was prophesying over the human heart following his own death and resurrection. In the knowledge that even after such miraculous signs, many would still choose to be cynical and reject him. Have you ever thought, if I just saw a miracle in front of me, or if I could just see Jesus in person, it would be so easy to believe? I know I have thought like that, but it's not necessarily true. Jesus shows us that supernatural power is not enough to propel belief. Miraculous power does not always lead into a relationship with Jesus. Like in the story of the 10 lepers who were miraculously healed. Have a look at Luke chapter 17, verses 11 to 19. Only one came back to thank and praise Jesus. The other 9 walked away. Only one sensed an eternal call behind the comfort of the healing. The others were only interested in the healing. If our hearts are skeptical and hard and focused on worldly comforts like wealth, we will find it very difficult to hear the call, the eternal call of God. The passage encourages us to open our hearts to be taught by Scripture. Then our perspective will change. We will sense our eternal calling and change our lifestyle accordingly, determined to follow King Jesus. Jesus, show me that you are greater than all worldly wealth. Amen.
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4: 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Yeah.

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1: Hallelujah. Celebrate Jesus with me tonight. Hallelujah. All right, so this song is my testimony. Amen. Can I share it with you tonight? 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
6: The top stories this hour. More than 110 troops have been deployed to help tackle wildfires across the South Wales. Firefighters faced 14 separate outbreaks at one point earlier, with extra crews brought in from around the UK. In Stourbridge, 19 homes were destroyed, with residents only just being allowed back into their homes.
7: Homeowners and families, and my heart goes out to them, yeah. And you know, as I say, I think the local community is rallying round and trying to provide as much support as possible.
8: It stopped 150 yards maybe from the hospital, schools, football pitches.
6: Andy Burnham admits ministers have a long way to go to rebuild trust with farmers. The PM's outlined a £65 million funding package for the sector in England following concern over the impact of dry weather on food prices. Tom Bradshaw's the president of the National Farmers Union.
9: It's a welcome start, but it doesn't tackle the here and now and the crisis that farmers are facing on the ground, the cost of producing this country's food and the disastrous yields and the brown fields that should be green. It really is a time of crisis for the farming community.
6: Cambridge University's Vice Chancellor says supporting staff and students is her priority following the death of one of the institution's former professors. Jason Arday resigned after facing allegations of plagiarism, which he denied. A body's been found as part of the search for British student George Smith, who went missing while hiking in Romania. Formal identification has yet to take place. Two masked men are reported to have targeted a house in Belfast with a petrol bomb. People were inside the property in the Hatfield Street area, but no one was injured. Police say it damaged a window before the men fled towards Balfour Avenue. Hundreds of Bonnie Tyler fans burst into applause as they watched a procession bringing the singer's coffin home. It made its way through the mumbles earlier. And in sport, Celtic are through to the Scottish League Cup quarterfinals thanks to a 4-0 victory over Dundee United. From Sky News, I'm Daisy Steele.
10: My name is Jean and I live in Bedfordshire. Since my husband died, Premier Christian Radio has been my one constant and dependable early morning and late evening companion and help. 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He will strengthen me, and there is a continuing plan for my life to prosper and help and to give me hope and a future. 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
7: The top stories this hour. More than 100 troops have been deployed to South Wales after military assistance was requested to help tackle wildfires. Firefighters there were responding to 14 separate incidents at the same time yesterday. Meanwhile, a plan's in place for residents forced from their homes by a major wildfire in Stourbridge in the West Midlands to return. The blaze destroyed 19 homes. Local MP Kat Eccles has praised the emergency services.
8: Something like this really lays stark how stretched they really are. I mean, we had all the resources out from the West Midlands. We were borrowing from Hereford and Worcestershire, from Staffordshire, who were battling their own fires as well.
7: A close friend of former Cambridge University professor Jason Arday says his life was needlessly cut short. The 41-year-old was found dead on Friday, days after resigning from his position amid allegations of plagiarism, which he denied. His friend Mike Freeman has been paying tribute.
9: He was at rock bottom. He couldn't see any way out of this. He said things to me like, it's pointless when we, as a group of friends, tried to encourage him to speak to journalists.
7: The university's vice-chancellor says its priority is to support staff and students through the tragedy. At least 47 people have been killed after a magnitude 7.7 earthquake struck Indonesia early yesterday morning. The official death toll has been rising as a search and rescue operation gets underway. A normal person who happened to be famous. That's how one Bonnie Tyler fan described the late singer at a procession in Swansea yesterday. Her funeral is tomorrow. And Amy Hunt is one away from an unprecedented fourth gold medal at a single European Athletics Championships. She helped Great Britain's women storm to victory in the 4x100 metre relay in Birmingham.